0: It's just unfortunate that you're on the receiving end of it. I'll be taking the team through some cracking stories. We've been flagging that rebrand of Pride Month to Nuclear Family Month. I'll be asking the team, is this just identity politics fighting identity politics? Also, you have Trump clearing house with the intelligence services. Perhaps some lessons for the United Kingdom there. That is all still to come in the final hour of The Late Show Live.
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2: Good morning. Welcome to your latest GB News weather update brought to you from the Met Office. An unseasonably windy day to come for southern areas. Heavy rain and thunderstorms as well this afternoon. But it should turn a little bit drier from the west this evening. But for the time being, this area of low pressure brings some very strong winds to parts of southwest England and the south coast later on this afternoon. And heavy rain will push north and eastwards through this afternoon to bring many of us a pretty unsettled and damp day. There's a risk of thundery downpours as well across more northwestern areas, parts of Northern Ireland, northwest England into this afternoon. Temperatures will be a little bit below average, very close to where they have been already this week. Into this evening, it does turn drier from the west, so some brighter skies to come across more western areas, but across the north, remaining quite cloudy. Temperatures around 12 to 13 degrees, so a bit disappointing for the time of year. There will be some brighter spells between showers, but again, there's that risk of thundery downpours as we head into parts of northwest England, so do take care if you're travelling out and about. There may be some water on the roads. Quite a lot of clouds still lingering around this area of low pressure, but there will be some brighter skies across the southwest just for a time. We've got a ridge of high pressure between systems, so a brief lull in the wet and windy weather to come tonight, but still quite a lot of cloud pushing in from the west through the early hours of Sunday. So I think clearer skies for more eastern areas by Sunday morning, cloudier and a little bit wetter in the west, some light drizzle, but it's going to be a pretty mild night, a mild start to Sunday with southwesterly winds. The winds strengthen again around the next area of low pressure, this time up to the north and west. That sweeps in, bringing heavy bursts of rain to parts of Northern Ireland and western Scotland through Sunday. But across more eastern areas of England, eastern Scotland, it should be a much drier and perhaps a bit of a sunnier day as well. So temperatures will climb into the 20s for the first time in a little while. So feeling a little bit more pleasant with calmer winds in the east.
1: 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Total zen within. 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
19: Westminster's full of talk, but out here, it's the real world.
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0: pastel, so long as it's not exposed in the market square.
1: That comment that the LGB doesn't necessarily sit comfortably with the T, I think, is a very important one. The T has been shoehorned in by organisations like Stonewall, and there are many, many gay people that I've spoken to who feel deeply uncomfortable with some of the more troubling aspects of gender ideology, like men in women's spaces, like men in women's sports, the arguments or the debates we've been having across society. And I think that they feel, in some respects, very, very frustrated that because of the nature of this debate, they are just grouped alongside them as if they all must have the same hive mind thinking. And that is certainly not the case. So I think that's a very, very good point to call out. What do you think at home? Let me know your thoughts. gbnews.com/yoursay. Robert Shaw said, I don't often agree with Jonathan, but I did tonight. Pride exists because everyone deserves to live without apologising for who they are. If that bothers you, that's exactly why we still need it. Well, I'm sure that will make Jonathan's morning to hear that there is some support on your say for him. Still ahead on The Late Show Live, President Trump is planning even more renovations to Washington, D.C. just 24 hours after turning the taps back on to the reflecting pool. But also tonight,
2: these are historic vote shifts. You can see seat after seat where the Labour vote share is down 35% and we're up 37%. It's a direct switching.
1: Well, the scare campaign is well and truly in full swing. Do you think Reform UK poses a threat to society? Because Labour certainly does. I'll bring you all the details on that shortly. This is The Late Show Live, only on the People's Channel, GB News. Yes, well, President Trump has ordered the incoming Director of National Intelligence to purge officials appointed in the Obama and Biden administrations, much like the purge of Ben Leo earlier. The President's new Acting Director of National Intelligence, Bill Pulte, will be charged with overseeing the layoffs as he takes over from the departing Tulsi Gabbard. In an interview with the Wall Street Journal, President Trump said, I'd like to see it smaller. I think there are a lot of people in there that shouldn't be there. Well, joining me this evening is, of course, Jane Stevenson in London and Matthew Hurt and David Smith in Washington, D.C. I'll start with you, Jane, because I think there is an interesting conversation here where there are parallels across the United States and the United Kingdom. I think most keen observers of British politics would know that the biggest impediment to any future government is trying to actually get reform, and that is a reform with a small case R, through what is at the moment a bloated administrative state, getting it through a situation in which judges have a lot of power to stop things from happening, quangos have a lot of power to stop things from happening. This to me sounds like a good decision from Trump, who of course has the executive authority to be able to purge these institutions. If he thinks that's the best approach, surely that's the right thing to do.
3: I think we think of America because you do change when an administration changes. A lot of civil service changes as well. So you've got people who support the government in power, whereas in the UK, I think that has been a real stumbling block in the last Conservative government. I don't feel Whitehall generally was Brexit supporting. I don't think they were. It's fairly safe assumption. And I think they, if they don't want to do what they're being tasked to do, I think it will be more difficult. And there are very professional people in the civil service, but I think there's an argument for, and I do like my former colleague Danny Kruger, is saying some really interesting things about reforming the Cabinet Office, bringing accountability back to the Prime Minister, bringing accountability back to Secretaries of State and to a number 10. So I think I can see why President Trump is trying to tighten up support for his party.
1: Yeah, and separately, Danny Kruger is being interviewed on a wonderful new GB News show called Fire at Will this coming Monday, available on YouTube and all podcast platforms. I hear the post is just brilliant. Make sure you check it out. David, on the story in... That obviously did not land. The host is me, by the way. David, to you, the civil service in the United States and particularly within the intelligence agencies serve at the pleasure of the president. Surely it's not controversial to say that if he wants to get rid of people, if he wants to add new people, that is entirely his prerogative. I don't see what's so controversial about this.
4: I think we have to examine.

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1: Good morning. Welcome to your latest GB News weather update brought to you from the Met Office. An unseasonably windy day to come for southern areas. Heavy rain and thunderstorms as well this afternoon. But it should turn a little bit drier from the west this evening. But for the time being, this area of low pressure brings some very strong winds to parts of southwest England and the south coast later on this afternoon. And heavy rain will push north and eastwards through this afternoon to bring many of us a pretty unsettled and damp day. There's a risk of thundery downpours as well across more northwestern areas, parts of Northern Ireland, northwest England into this afternoon. Temperatures will be a little bit below average, very close to where they have been already this week. Into this evening, it does turn drier from the west, so some brighter skies to come across more western areas, but across the north, remaining quite cloudy. Temperatures around 12 to 13 degrees, so a bit disappointing for the time of year. There will be some brighter spells between showers, but again, there's that risk of thundery downpours as we head into parts of northwest England, so do take care if you're travelling out and about. There may be some water on the roads. Quite a lot of clouds still lingering around this area of low pressure, but there will be some brighter skies across the southwest just for a time. We've got a ridge of high pressure between systems, so a brief lull in the wet and windy weather to come tonight, but still quite a lot of cloud pushing in from the west through the early hours of Sunday. So I think clearer skies for more eastern areas by Sunday morning, cloudier and a little bit wetter in the west, some light drizzle, but it's going to be a pretty mild night, a mild start to Sunday with southwesterly winds. The winds strengthen again around the next area of low pressure, this time up to the north and west. That sweeps in, bringing heavy bursts of rain to parts of Northern Ireland and western Scotland through Sunday. But across more eastern areas of England, eastern Scotland, it should be a much drier and perhaps a bit of a sunnier day as well. So temperatures will climb into the 20s for the first time in a little while. So feeling a little bit more pleasant with calmer winds in the east.
0: Today, clouds overhead. Total zen within. Box Solar sponsors the weather on GB News.
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16: He can say whatever he wants.
3: A straight-talking show where all voices are heard.
16: And, you know, when are we going to stop talking about smashing the gangs and actually do it?
3: With the stories that matter from every part of our country.
16: There's a bit of a crash

0: Say, sir.
1: This might seem a trifling point, but I think it's still important. Don't they teach the police manners anymore? I was appalled by the way that police officer addressed Mr. Novak as mate. He's a public servant. He should be calling him sir. Who do you think he is?
2: Well,
1: the impression it gives is that they don't respect us. And a corollary of that could be that people don't respect them. And then what? It's the potential social menace of the first magnitude.
3: But it's because he was guilty before proven innocent in their minds, because they are so, to Leila's point, they're so, the fear of an accusation of racism or getting racism wrong, I think, robbed them at that moment of any critical thinking whatsoever. And so it was, yeah, don't believe you, mate, because he was, in their minds, probably more guilty than anyone else at the scene because they were so worried about getting racism wrong. And that is, and asking that question is wrong, apparently.
2: To be fair, perhaps, but I've also watched a lot of Body Worn, because I used to charge at the CPS, and so I've watched hours and hours. It's actually very interesting, Body Worn video, believe it or not. They do kind of tend to say mate to diffuse it. I've seen it quite a few times. Even when they're arresting the most horrific criminal, they'll be like, all right, come on, mate. You're right. It's a peculiar way of speaking to people, but I think it is a way to diffuse it, perhaps.
0: I think it's a good point, though, and I don't think it is troubling, because I think it is part of it. You know, it's maybe that exemplifies a shift away from a police force to a police service, which I'm not sure why people want. Anyway, right, Stephen, look, the David Lammy stuff there about the kind of the essentially appearing to just admit, although he was too thick to realise that's what he was doing, that taking the knee for BLM was entirely performative. You know, and versus this, oh no, I wouldn't take the knee for me over. Oh, we did it during George Floyd because that was all part of the pandemic and we all went a bit mad then. Well, I mean, some of us didn't go mad, actually. But what do you mean?
4: You'd have to be perfectly honest, but look, I don't believe in this performative nonsense.
0: Okay.
4: And I must admit, I didn't do it. This actually started because an American footballer, one of the most famous footballers in the entire American NFL, actually took the knee at the Super Bowl, and that's when it started it all up. But look, I think as regards this awful situation, there's only two things we should really be concentrating on. Firstly, what is best to support the family of Henry Novak? They need our support. The second thing is to make damn sure that this doesn't happen again. Now, that involves a couple of things. Firstly, it involves a recalibration of the way that police approach the whole issue of a racial accusation. It also involves... I mean, I worked for 10 years in A&E, at the Middlesex Hospital. We were told if somebody came in and their hands were white, their body was pumping the blood to save their lives, we knew they were dying. If you've got a thing called air starvation, when you're desperately, desperately trying to breathe, you know they are dying. Why in God's name didn't the police recognise those symptoms? Instead of which, they handcuffed him.
3: But to that point, Steve, then you've got a Home Secretary in her speech this week saying it's nothing to do with racism. Nothing to do with racism.
4: It's a bad...
2: But the police have said that it is. There is two-tier police.
3: But how can we get to the bottom of what's gone wrong if the Home Secretary... If we don't admit it, then it will never change.
4: One of the police officers involved resigned the next day.
0: Yeah.
4: And the entire College of Policing, the National College of Policing, is actually re-examining... Look, what we've done in this case...
2: Resigning enough?
4: Yeah. Well, I'm sorry. What do you want to hang him?
2: Accountability? I think that... Is that a failure of duty?
4: Yeah. Well, look, we had the McPherson report, we had the Scarman report, and I think what we've done is we've overcorrected.
0: Okay.
4: There was, I challenge you to deny that there was racism at the time of Stephen Lawrence back in the day. There was, no
2: but
4: question.
2: We're talking
4: and
2: about
4: we've overcorrected. We've gone too far in the other direction.
0: In the audience.
4: Way too far.
0: Sorry, guys, I'll come back to you all. I'm going to insert William in as well. There's a lady in the audience who's got a point to make on this. Would you mind saying yes? Thank you very much.
5: Good evening. We should not be surprised, having seen Keir Starmer, David Lammy, and other people, Sadiq Khan, all having a pushback against the outrage that a lot of people in this country feel at the death of an innocent young man with his whole life ahead of him. It's outrageous. The two-tier hypocrisy. It just shows to me how much these politicians in Whitehall, sorry, Steve, but are completely out of touch with the general public.
0: I want to hear Paul. William on this. So we've obviously spoken about David Lammy there. Mm. I mean, I did play, you know, pretty lengthy clips of Keir Starmer because I wanted to try and hammer that home. I mean, those are just three of just many clips you could play of him. You know, for a bloke who is so wooden that birds are nesting in him, he managed to summon up something that resembled a bit of emotion about George Floyd. Right. We haven't seen anything like that over Henry Novak. I mean, how come they are able, time and time again, to say all of this emotive stuff when it was to do with George Floyd abroad, but

0: not to do with Henry Dover?
1: Because they just jump on any fashionable issue they want to, essentially. That's what the key point here is. And also, just to go back to the two-tier policing angle, this is not new, folks. This is not new even remotely. This has been going on for years. I mean, you want to talk about the problems with the police force. I mean, let's just look about how in the police force, the EDI roles have increased over the last few years. We at the Taxpayers Alliance back in late 2022 did a bit of an investigation. Actually, we found that police diversity jobs increased by almost a third in just 3 years. And taxpayers, as you lot, had spent £14.7 million on EDI roles inside of the police force. And the College of Policing as well, they're just as bad. That's basically an arm's length quanga that has basically no ministerial oversight over this kind of stuff and has pushed things like non-crime hate incidents on the general public. So actually, I think there's a systemic rot inside of the police. And quite frankly, folks, you're paying for it and it all needs to be ripped out.
2: But can I just point to the fact that I was with Joe White on Newsnight, the Newsnight where they misquoted, who's an MP, and I asked her, why did Keir Starmer take the knee? And her answer was, well, everyone was doing it.
1: Yeah, that's the thing. It's trending.
2: I mean, that was the answer.
1: Yep. Right?
2: And I'm like, because everyone was doing it. And I asked this question to the audience. Why isn't everyone doing it now? And I think we've created a narrative where racism only flows one way. A white person can never experience racism. The white person is always the oppressor. And it flows one way. And we've created a narrative around race that is so narrow that we miss it when it flows always. Racism is ugly in whatever form, whoever it's directed at.
3: Leila, would you agree with me that I think this is a watershed moment? I think this is the time that the dial shifts.
4: No, I don't
3: genuinely
4: agree with that.
3: Do.
4: Because to be a watershed moment, our leaders have to acknowledge that something's gone wrong.
1: And they're not.
3: Christo, never mind the effing leaders. Look at the people here. Hear what they're saying.
4: Yes, but
3: this is a watershed.
2: But hang on, I will quote Keir Starmer. Keir Starmer, we will prosecute anyone who protests just and the menacing tone, just
3: kicking a police dog and throwing bins at the old Bill is not helping the Novak family.
2: We are not allowed to be angry.
3: What Stephen Yaxley Lennon and his mates did down in Southampton does nobody any good at all.
4: Okay. Well, perhaps if our leaders acknowledged that there was a problem, those people wouldn't feel the need to go out and unforgivably...
3: Christos, who's denying there's a problem?
4: Our leaders...
3: Is he saying everything's perfect?
2: Yes.
4: He's saying there's no two-tier. Yeah. They're not acknowledging that racism was any part of this whatsoever. Yeah. Yeah. They are literally dismissing it.
3: Hang on a second.
4: He didn't once say... When he was condemning Nigel Farage, he didn't once say, you know what, I understand why people are angry. It was all, it was very bad, we need to get to the bottom of it. And then that's that.
3: Hang on a second. Look, within 5 minutes of Nigel Farage saying Rupert Lowe had come on and said, never mind bagging him up for life, string him up. You know, how far do we want to go in that direction?
4: Just an acknowledgement that perhaps there's two-tier.
2: You can't take extremes to justify...
3: OK, tell that to Rupert Lowe.
2: Anger is not an extreme reaction to what happened here.
3: I'll wind me neck
2: in. You know what? I'm the mother of a 16-year-old boy and a 19-year-old boy, and I do not want them to live in a country where if they get stabbed and they tell the police they can't breathe, if they get stabbed by someone who's an ethnic minority, even though they are, but they don't look it, the police won't believe them.
3: Okay, who the hell does?
0: We're going to be picking this back up again at 10. I know there are a lot of people in the audience who've got a question on this, so we'll revisit this at 10. Focus a little bit more on the actual policing as opposed to what we were doing there, which was a bit more of the kind of political reaction and the hypocrisy that we saw there. So we've got loads more on this evening, which I do want to get to, but of course I do need to tell you about the Great British Giveaway. Yes. I believe this time we've remarkably Hayley Sparks. You wouldn't believe it. She's gone abroad again.
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0: rent-free on the King's money, despite not being working royal. We're going to talk about that. I'm trying to get to the bottom of what on earth has happened to Andrew Mountbatten Windsor's face as well. We'll talk about that when we come back.
1: I've been in Westminster for a long time, but I know that though power may be here, its effect on people's lives is across the whole of the country. We may be where rules are made, but it's where they're implemented that matters. Join me, Jacob Rees-Mogg, for forthright and frank discussion on where Britain has come from, where it's going, and where it will end up. That's State of the Nation, Monday to Thursday, 8 to 9 o'clock. Vox Populi, Vox Dei.
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0: All right, welcome back, everybody. Have we got any Andrew Mountbatten Windsor fans in? No, okay. Well, it emerged yesterday that Andrew Mountbatten Windsor made money from his Windsor estate despite paying a peppercorn rent for 2 decades. And now a new report has revealed that his daughters are currently living rent-free on the King's money, despite not being working royals. You've got Princesses Eugenie and Beatrice, who have had their rent payments covered at royal properties for decades. That's according to the National Audit Office. And so we're asking, you know, should the King really be paying for Andrew's daughters? But we have got an expert in the wastage of taxpayers' money on the panel here. So William, I'll throw it your way, because it's not actually...
20: I thought you'd have gone to the Labour guy.
21: I've wasted a few bob in my time.
0: Nice.
21: At least I'm not in the SNP.
0: Go to William Yarwood from the Taxpayers Alliance. William, it's not actually as simple as it sounds, this story.
20: No, it's not. I read the National Audit Office report because I'm a nerd and I have nothing better to do with my life. And basically, if it was coming from the sovereign grant, which is taxpayer-funded, Patrick, that would be a massive issue. But the issue, it comes from essentially the Privy Purse, which is the King's own individual income. And that mainly comes from income generated by the Duchy of Lancaster, which is essentially a portfolio of land, property and investments owned by the sovereign.
21: Which is a
3: actually our money.
20: And actually, no, in reality, he actually, it's his money, and actually he pays tax on that. He pays tax on that, so that's given back to the Treasury. There is some exemptions here, but the question is, as I think was rightly mentioned,

0: grateful for this report.
1: Yeah, sure we are.
0: Which is in line with the royal household's commitment to transparency. We hope that the findings will help correct, clarify or contextualise a number of points regarding royal properties. As the report notes, arrangements for properties managed by the royal household based on a number of factors ensure residences are filled appropriately depending on the location, tenants and purpose. So Andrew Mountbatten-Windsor has continuously denied any wrongdoing. Now, next, I'm really looking forward to talking about this. So, a Muslim news outlet published a practical guide for Muslims living in the West on how to navigate Pride Month. So, should those who are outraged just leave? Or is there a bit of you that thinks Pride Month is a bit, you know, a bit nuts?
2: A bit what?
0: A bit nuts. A bit nuts. Things, and also things like drag queen story time. Anyway, we'll talk about it when we come back. That's next. That's next.
3: I hope we haven't forgotten anything.
4: Travel insurance. I tick that box.
3: Yeah, but remember what you forgot last year.
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6: If the mixed start to June for the UK is tempting you elsewhere to find some holiday sun, there is plenty to be found across the Mediterranean at the moment. Still one or two showers for the Canaries and for Madeira. Keen breeze here, but widespread sunny skies across Spain into Portugal. Italy, a couple of showers inland over higher ground, likewise for Greece. Otherwise, any islands and coastal parts staying sunny for the next few days.
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0: Welcome back, everybody. Thank you very much. So,

0: Maybe where rules are made, but it's where they're implemented that matters. Join me, Jacob Rees-Mogg, for forthright and frank discussion on where Britain has come from, where it's going, and where it will end up. That's State of the Nation, Monday to Thursday, 8 to 9 o'clock. Vox Populi, Vox Dei.
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2: Welcome back, everybody. It's one of those nights tonight, isn't it? It's one of those nights. Anyway, right, Lewis Hamilton has declared that he will be dividing his loyalties at the World Cup this month.
11: For sure, you will support England, but I'd like to know if Brazil will be your second team during the World Cup.
12: For me, it's tied with England. Yeah, honestly, Brazil's always been my favourite team.
2: What? How can you say that? It's ridiculous. Go on, Chris.
13: I suppose he's by team, isn't he? Both England and Brazil.
14: No.
13: Both. Why can't you like both?
14: No, because it's not pick and mix.
13: Why?
2: He's England.
14: World Cup is not pick and mix. You pick your country and that's it.
13: There are some people that love Scotland and England.
14: Even when Arsenal played PSG, even though you may not be an Arsenal supporter, but it's England v France. Football matters like that.
15: Oh, I don't know. That's pretty dangerous.
13: What's a PSG?
2: Okay.
15: Paris Saint-Germain.
2: I find this a little bit ridiculous, to be honest with you. I mean, you were born, raised in England,
15: comes from Hertfordshire.
2: You can't just go, I like the way Brazil play football. I don't support them at the World Cup.
16: Well, deport him to Brazil then if he likes it so much. why not?
13: Is there a new one at the end of this programme? We haven't deported
16: On a serious point, I will declare some interest here because actually I support Wales during the rugby, not England, because I grew up in Wales and played Welsh rugby.
2: Yeah.
16: But when the football's on, I actually support England rather than the Welsh because we're not very good at it.
2: I don't think Lewis Hamilton's got...
16: It's not really a big deal.
13: Actually, look, the reality is you support your country, end of. That's what you do. However, if your country gets knocked out, then you have the delightful choice of looking at Haiti, Scotland. No brainer.
2: Yeah.
13: Come on, you Haiti.
14: We should ask the audience, if England's out, do you take a second team? Do you support a second team?
2: I always take the team that beat England, because I think if England lost to the winners of the World Cup, then there's dignity in it.
15: 100%.
2: Whoever's knocked us out, I'm like, it'd be nice if you went on and won it, so we look less bad.
13: So I'm the opposite. I want to get rid of the ones that won against England.
14: Yeah.
13: Yes. Because remember when Ronaldo...
15: Greece won the Euros, what?
13: Yeah, when he was all smug and everything.
14: Do you remember that?
15: I remember Greece.
2: Greece winning.
13: Greece won Eurovision and the Euros.
15: And the Euros.
13: That was amazing.
2: And then they went bankrupt.
14: It is crushing. England out.
2: Stole the money of people's bank accounts. But hey, no, you know, fine.
13: Chris, it's a great source of shame to me. My mother supported whoever was played against England. That is tiddlywinks, whatever. And I said, Mother, would you ever, ever support England? She said, well, no. If they're playing against Kerry, maybe.
2: Neat one for the Irish purist there. Look, we have
13: Can we have subtitles?
2: A short segment, but it's because we want to leave enough time for what we've got coming up. Yeah. We're going to be talking about JD Vance, who has weighed into British politics again. You know, the usual types are saying to him, all the time, you know, just back off. You are interfering in our democracy. But I think when you read JD Vance's statement, which I will put out to you, that you realise that actually he is the one who's parroting the will of the British people, and a bit more two-tier policing as well. That's awesome.
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17: Good evening. Yes, it is time for your latest weather update from the Met Office here on GB News. The weekend looms large, and so does an area of low pressure. It's going to bring a spell of very windy and wet weather across the country, certainly tomorrow. Here is that low pressure fast approaching from the southwest, already clouding over across Devon and Cornwall. Outbreaks of rain trickling in here through the evening, spreading into Wales and across into Northern Ireland. Ahead of that, we've seen one or two showers, but many of us have had a fine Friday. But the cloud and rain will move into southern Scotland, much of eastern England by morning, and the winds really starting to pick up through the night, particularly in South Wales and southwest England, getting very, very gusty here. Something a bit dry and a bit brighter over northern Scotland to begin with on Saturday, but even here I think we'll see cloud slowly increasing. One spell of rain working its way across southeast England first thing, then something a bit drier before the next period of showery rain coming into the far southwest, where it will be very windy, as I said. The winds picking up for Northern Ireland, quite a wet and blustery start here. That rain creeping into parts of southern Scotland. Perhaps a little bit drier and brighter across the northeast of Scotland. May well see some sunny spells in Shetlands, but even here I think we'll see the cloud slowly increasing. So we've got kind of two bands of rain, a bit of a drier slot in between, and then it will turn a bit drier across South Wales and southwest England through the afternoon with some sunny spells as well, but staying very gusty here. Unseasonably strong winds for South Wales and southern England. When it brightens up, temperatures should get into the high teens, but feeling cooler with the rain and the wind. Sunday starts largely dry but quite cloudy. Another pulse of rain comes into Northern Ireland, then into western Scotland. Some showery outbreaks of rain for northern England, the Midlands and Wales through the afternoon. Much of East Anglia and southern England, though, likely to be dry on Sunday. And with some sunshine, a bit warmer here as well. Temperatures getting back into the low 20s, elsewhere 16 or 17 Celsius.
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5: Come along. Yes, hello again, everybody. Hello, hello, hello, hello, hello. Who have I got? Yes, hello, hello, hello. Hello, hello at the back. Hello. Right, okay, well. Hello, welcome along. It's 10 p.m. I'm Patrick Christie's tonight.
6: I think...
7: Was it yes or no, Mr. Lammy? Would you take the knee for Henry Noko?
6: I think no.
5: Well, David Lammy was desperate for us all to take the knee for George Floyd, not for Henry Novak. And?
8: Mr. Speaker, I don't believe there's two-tier policing in this country.
5: Well, there you go. Just again, in case anyone's changed their minds, anyone in this room think we do have two-tier policing? Yeah, that seems to be. We're going to be talking about that. Now, JD Vance has this evening chimed into this debate saying that Henry Novak died abandoned, handcuffed by authorities who neither trusted nor cared for him. So we're going to be discussing whether or not JD Vance is right, whether or not he has a right to get involved in British politics. Also this evening.
9: Moço, isto é na nossa boca do rio, caralho.
5: Yeah, well, tremendous news this. So thousands of illegal immigrants have just gone missing. So could be anywhere, really. I don't know. Could be here somewhere. I don't know. They only check around there. No, I don't know. Maybe we'll find out. Maybe if you're here, reveal yourself. But anyway, should we just tag them? Would that be a way of actually keeping tabs on these people, or is it against their human rights? Plus,
10: you regret the whole friendship with Epstein.
11: Still not.
5: Well, there we go. Yeah, so Andrew Mountbatten-Windsor, I think he was... Well, it's all over the front pages today. I suspect there'll be an update on what the heck happened to his face on tomorrow's newspaper front pages. Also...
12: This is Pride in London. We've got Sadiq Khan, our mayor of London, here as well.
13: Happy Pride. Happy Pride.
5: Yes, well, there you go. Should Muslims who don't like Pride Month just leave Britain? And what is this?
14: Are you ready?
5: Yeah, I feel very proud. I don't know about you, but anyway, there we go. On my panel tonight, we have got Reform UK's 2028 London mayoral candidate, Leila Cunningham. We have got former Labour MP, Sound of the Pound, Stephen Powell. Oh, this got better. We've got broadcasting royalty, Christo Fufas. And the campaign's director of the Taxpayers Alliance is William Yarwood. So, get ready, Britain. Here

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14: Welcome back, everybody. Thank you very much to everyone who's made the journey to be here tonight. Now, breaking in the last couple of hours, the US Vice President, J.D. Vance, has weighed in on the Henry Novak case. He posted on X, condemning the British government's handling of the student's killing. He said, Henry Novak died in the way a civilization dies, abandoned, handcuffed by authorities who never trusted nor cared for him, and accused of hate crimes he didn't commit. It's a very lengthy statement, as you will be able to see on your screens there if you're watching us at home. So we've kind of paraphrased it there. Now Downing Street has clapped back. They've said, in recent days, we've seen people trying to interfere in our democracy and seeking to stir up division on our streets. The Novak family are grieving after Henry's horrific murder. They've said they do not want his death to be used to create further division, hatred or tension. We should be respecting their wishes. Our politics should bring people together, even in the most terrible of circumstances. That is who we are as a country. Now, in the 9 p.m. hour, I played you a clip of a couple of times that Keir Starmer laid into President Trump over the way he responded to George Floyd's death. So Keir Starmer did exactly what J.D. Vance is doing now, and he thought he had the right to do it, but when J.D. Vance does it, he has not. And actually, it's made the front page of tomorrow's Times newspaper as well. William, I'll start with you on this. Is Keir Starmer right to accuse J.D. Vance of interfering in our politics, do you think?
15: No, I mean, people are allowed to comment on whatever they want to comment on, as Keir Starmer wanted to comment on the George Floyd stuff, which, by the way, as a British politician, he is allowed to do. So we can't just sit there and say then, when it's inconvenient for him, oh, sorry, Mr. Vice President, you can't comment on that, and release the most bland, lame statement in human existence about what's just happened in this country. I'm sorry, and also, where were these complaints when President Obama came over during the EU referendum and essentially was trying to get Britain to stay in the EU. British governments have used foreign governments before to try and convince the British people of a certain thing. And now when it's going the other way around, where foreign governments are saying, oh, Britain, you need to get your house in order and sort this out, Keir Starmer's folding his arms because it doesn't fit his narrative and actually attacks him on a personal level.
14: I just want to read this and I'll put this to you. No, I'll put this to you because it's important, because it's J.D. Vance, but another part of J.D. Vance's statement. He says, Henry would still be alive today and he would be if the last few generations of European elites had stood their ground against the politics of self-hatred and the mass invasion of migrants, many of whom despise the West and the people who love it. Now, what we'll say on this is, I'll put it to you, but I don't know if he's necessarily interfering in our democracy there, because for the last 20 years, really, people

0: The Met Office here on GB News. The weekend looms large, and so does an area of low pressure. It's going to bring a spell of very windy and wet weather across the country, certainly tomorrow. Here is that low pressure fast approaching from the southwest, already clouding over across Devon and Cornwall. Outbreaks of rain trickling in here through the evening, spreading into Wales and across into Northern Ireland. Ahead of that, we've seen one or two showers, but many of us have had a fine Friday. But the cloud and rain will move into southern Scotland, much of eastern England by morning. And the wind's really starting to pick up through the night, particularly in South Wales and southwest England, getting very, very gusty here. Something a bit drier and a bit brighter over northern Scotland to begin with on Saturday, but even here I think we'll see cloud slowly increasing. One spell of rain working its way across southeast England first thing, then something a bit drier before the next period of showery rain coming into the far southwest, where it will be very windy, as I said. The wind's picking up for Northern Ireland, quite a wet and blustery start here, that rain creeping into parts of southern Scotland. Perhaps a little bit drier and brighter across the northeast of Scotland. May well see some sunny spells in Shetlands, but even here I think we'll see the cloud slowly increasing. So we've got kind of two bands of rain, a bit of a drier slot in between, and then it will turn a bit drier across South Wales and southwest England through the afternoon with some sunny spells as well, but staying very gusty here, unseasonably strong winds for South Wales and southern England. When it brightens up, temperatures should get into the high teens, but feeling cooler with the rain and the wind. Sunday starts largely dry but quite cloudy. Another pulse of rain comes into Northern Ireland, then into western Scotland. Some showery outbreaks of rain for northern England, the Midlands and Wales through the afternoon. Much of East Anglia and southern England, though, likely to be dry on Sunday. And with some sunshine, a bit warmer here as well. Temperatures getting back into the low 20s, elsewhere 16 or 17 Celsius.
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15: We believe in making America great again. You can't do that unless you protect your borders. I'd encourage our friends in the UK to follow the same path.
7: Well, there's been a major White House intervention into the Henry Novak case tonight, and it's made the front page of tomorrow's Times newspaper. Vice President J.D. Vance has blamed Henry Novak's murder on, quote, an invasion of migrants.
16: The threat that reform now poses to our country and our democracy. Farage is Britain. Farage, Nigel Farage.
7: Yeah, a bit obsessed, maybe. I mean, that was, of course, Ed Davey, but Labour's deputy leader has said that Reform UK are destabilising British democracy by spreading divisive material online. What do you make of that? Also,
17: we shall fight in the hills. We shall never surrender.
7: Well, I mean, this is absolutely insane. It's made the front of tomorrow's Daily Telegraph newspaper. The Bank of England has axed Britain's historical heroes, such as Winston Churchill, Sir Winston Churchill, from banknotes after being told that they were, quote, elitist and divisive. And I just want to pick up on this quickly, right? This word divisive is doing the rounds at the moment. It's going to be like, you know, the dictionary's word of the year, divisive. If Winston Churchill is divisive, it's the bloke who beat the Nazis, right? They were a bit divisive, weren't they? Just a little bit, just a smidge of division when it came to old Adolf. But no, of course, Winston Churchill now can't be on the banknotes. We're going to replace him with a dolphin, the traditional British dolphin. Nothing makes you think of Britain, does it, when you see a dolphin? Anyway, we're just going to talk about this.
18: If you're under 16, you're no longer allowed to have a social media account.
7: This news broke a couple of hours ago, and it turns out that Keir Starmer is apparently going to take a leaf out of Australia's playbook and announce a total social media ban for under-16s. And?

0: with America.
1: No, I don't think that
0: a pluribus unum.
2: OK, can I just bring this up? This is the front page of tomorrow's Daily Express that we've got here, yeah. And it is, never forget, D-Day hero Paul Terry, 100 years old, returns to the Normandy beaches, and he's seeing that really... I think that's a very moving photograph.
0: So he would have been 18.
2: It's a very... an incredibly moving photograph of a hero there, you know, from our best generation... Yeah. Who will have lost countless... I mean, they've referred to them as colleagues here on the front of the Daily Express, but it's
3: comrades.
2: It's comrades, I suppose, fellow soldiers. Well, you know, boys, men, whatever you want to call them. Anyway, on those beaches, yeah. And I think in light of what we've just been speaking about there, about Henry Novak's murder, the police reaction to it, we're looking at a couple of other front pages we'll get stuck into later on in the show. The Bank of England is axing Winston Churchill from banknotes for being too elitist. You've got the Independence front page, Free to Murder, how a teenager was released twice from prison, stabbed a 55-year-old in the street. And I just wonder, you look at that chap there, and you look about the sacrifice that those people made, you think, was it worth it? Yeah, was it all worth it? Now, it obviously was to defeat the Nazis before anyone pipes about that, but I don't think this was what they fought for, was it?
1: It's exactly what we were just talking about. At a time where in the UK we are so quick, we find it so disposable. Winston Churchill, he's divisive, we're going to get...
2: Normally delete it.
1: Can you imagine if... They did that in America. If they say, oh, Abraham Lincoln, we think he's a bit divisive, we're going to get rid of all traces, there would be uproar, and it would be probably people who... It would be immigrants to America who would be as angry. But here, we don't have that. We are... Something has gone wrong.
3: Yeah. Do you think it was also because America is a little bit more sort of outwardly chest thumping about their patriotism, while we here were a little bit more timid about it? You know, compare their national anthem to ours. Ours is a little bit more like on the down low. Let's say, you know, it's a bit nicer. I think there's an element of British patriotism that is a little bit more timid, that is inherently a little bit more softer, and that's not a criticism, but maybe that's an explanation and one of the reasons why people don't get that angry.
4: Every single primary school child in America starts the day with the Pledge of Allegiance. I swear allegiance. Look, I mean, don't forget, we've only had the monarch, have had anybody on the banknotes apart from Britannia since the 1960s. And I think, you know, George Washington, the first president of the United States, there's no way that a president should be on a banknote.
2: OK, I get that, but I don't think we should have a dolphin on it instead of...
4: No, I agree. But let's go back
2: to
4: Britannia.
2: Or a squirrel.
4: What's wrong with Britannia?
2: OK, all right. Well, OK, well, look, coming up, there's a lot to talk about tonight. The front page is a lot of variety on there. It's been reported that Keir Starmer is planning to ban social media for under 16s. So, does he not like what they post about him? Maybe. That's on there. We've got that. We've got the Churchill banknote. We've got the D-Day commemorations. And we've got the fact that an aircraft carrier, our flagship aircraft carrier, has sadly broken down again.
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6: Welcome back. Let me get you Saturday's copy of the Daily Telegraph front page for the start of this section. Bank axed Winston Churchill for being too elitist. Figures like Alan Turing and Jane Austen are replaced by animals because they're seen as divisive. Let's just run through a couple of these things, right? Winston Churchill defeated the Nazis, you know, the person who managed to literally unite a country against the biggest civilizational threat arguably the world has ever seen. Alan Turing cracked the enigma code, was responsible for us, well, in no small part for us being able to.
7: That's pride.
6: And was persecuted for being gay.
7: Yeah, I mean, if you were talking about pride earlier and how annoying that would be, that Alan Turing being on a banknote is the most perfect example of how you do it, I think.
8: And don't forget, he killed himself.
7: Yes.
6: Or did. Anyway, that's...
8: Well,
6: the poison apple, wasn't it? Exactly right. See, I mean, ridiculous. And now you've got people at the Bank of England taking these national heroes off so they can put animals on it, one of which is a dolphin. Sorry, I should have looked this up probably before. Why a dolphin? What the heck has that got to do with Britain?
9: Yeah, I know. And the thing I think is important to point out about this is not just the elitist point, it's the divisive point, right? I'm so sick of this word divisive. First of all, if you're talking about politics, division is the essence of politics. It's why we have different views. Yeah. It's why there's different political parties. It's why there's basically different things going on at any one time. Also, what is their definition of divisive? Who have they polled here? Have they gone out to the British public and said, do you think Churchill's divisive? Most people would think, obviously, no. And I remember there was a poll a while back when this story first came up, and the majority of people, British people, when heard about this, went, what? You get Churchill off the banknote, but he was one of our best prime ministers. What's going on here? I think essentially all this is, Patrick, all this is a handful of people inside of the Bank of England who have bought into EDI nonsense and basically are now deciding to, sort of, you know, remove all these national figures in order so that basically people can feel more, culturally integrated or whatever it might be.
7: Can I give you a bit of background to this then? So there was research carried out by the market consultancy Savanta in October last year, and they suggested portraits of notable Britons risked promoting a, and I quote, backward-looking vision of the UK that could prove divisive. They were viewed by some, like Alan Turing, Jane Austen, as you've outlined, as not representative of the UK's cultural and natural diversity.
6: But a squirrel is.
7: Images of wildlife.
8: Oh, well, a red squirrel or a grey squirrel.
9: Yeah, right.
6: Would be more, which don't get on.
7: More broadly appealing. Basically, it's the equivalent of a tin of beige paint.
9: Yeah.
7: Basically put a tin of magnolia paint on there because it won't offend anyone. And this is part of our obsession as well with safetyism.
9: Yeah, yeah, totally.
7: With this whole, you might be, curious. Well, who's Winston Churchill? I'll look him up. No, I might read something that makes me feel a little bit uncomfortable, so I need to be protected from that. But dolphins are lovely.
8: I'm sorry, here's the thing. If they're talking about you can't have anybody who's looking backwards, we can hardly put on banknotes somebody who's not been born yet. Here's the reality about Winston Churchill. In 1939, when we went to war, this country was not united. Our biggest selling national newspaper said, hooray for the black shirts. You had Oswald Mosley marching with thousands of people through London. We had a huge fascist movement. We had to intern loads of them. I'm sorry to tell tell you this, in North Wales.
9: Oh,
8: we had
9: damn.
8: The defence of the Rail there.
6: I thought you were going to say because it was a fascist.
8: Yeah, no. He's, but look...
9: Bloody hell, Stephen.
8: No. Winston Churchill managed to unite that nation. And we had a fascist movement in this country.
9: Yeah.

0: Yeah, I was almost, yeah.
1: And he managed to bring it all together. So I would say he's the most unifying character.
0: It's nuts.
1: Without a shadow of a doubt. Yeah.
0: And by the way, can I just say, these people, that if they even exist outside of this core group of idiots at the Bank of England, yeah, who genuinely think that Winston Churchill on a banknote is divisive, I tell you what, they're not complaining, are they, when they get paid money from the British taxpayer for their benefit.
2: Yeah.
0: And they go to a cash point and they withdraw it and it's got the face of Winston Churchill, Alan Turing or Jane Austen on it. They're not complaining then, are they?
3: And what's really interesting, they did a consultation on it and they said that they had a range of opinion. This is what the Bank of England said through a public consultation. 44,000 responses. So this is the separate thing. Nature had the highest proportion of nominations and was the driver for our decision. The point is, aren't banknotes supposed to educate you as well? Aren't they? Because, of course, people would probably go, well, that animal's cute, we'll have that. The whole point is you should be given the banknote and the decision, not people being able to decide themselves.
4: Well, here's the point. Do you remember when they had the British Topographical Survey vessel? They had a public consultation on what to call it, and they came up with...
2: Boat face.
4: Sometimes, and we ended up with, you know, Sir David Attenborough.
2: Yeah.
4: Who could argue? So sometimes, I have to say this, particularly in the home of free speech and the home of democracy, but sometimes you can have a little bit too much.
0: Look, this comes back... I'm sorry, but this does come back to what J.D. we were talking about in the last section, to the kind of thing that J.D. Vance is talking about. Out here, right, replacing your greatest prime minister ever, arguably, with a dolphin or a red squirrel is exactly the kind of civilizational decline, I'm afraid, that J.D. Vance is talking about.
3: I found some of the focus group comments as well I have to be really quick.
4: Be careful how you pronounce...
0: Sorry, can I just say, are they in English?
4: How do you pronounce focus?
3: A member of the public described Alan Turing, the World War II codebreaker, as imperialistic. Imperialistic, said the person. Even Alan Turing, who was obviously a famous scientist, is within the context of winning the Second World War.
4: And his parents were German, don't forget.
3: It feels like a kind of boomer, imperialistic.
0: Oh, my gosh.
2: Sounds like people from my generation. I heartily apologise.
0: It's not your fault. Listen, mate, you're ginger.
2: I'm all right, yeah.
0: I absolutely hate this with my whole heart. Yeah. Anyway, sorry, everyone. Yeah. It's Friday night. Happy Friday. look, we were going to do it in this section, but we're a bit over time here. But I do want to just bring up the front page of tomorrow's Daily Mail.
4: Yeah.
0: And, you know, look, we've had the catastrophe of it taking us, more, I think it was longer than a month, wasn't it, to get HMS Dragon over to Cyprus after Hezbollah tried to bomb a British base over there. And it was riddled with issues. The toilets broke, the Karzis went at one point on it. It had to go into to dock almost as soon as it had arrived. And it turned out that was actually our only ship that was a destroyer that was able to get there at all, because none of the others were working. And then it also, we were taking part in a NATO exercise. We had to borrow a German warship to do that. But here we are now on the front of the Daily Mail, which is that our flagship aircraft carrier has broken down again.
4: This is yet another problem, apparently, with the seals on the main propeller shaft. But, don't forget, the whole idea of a floating platform for aeroplanes, of which we have very, very few, is very, very much last century. What we should actually be looking at nowadays is much more fast, mobile, globally attacking gun platforms, where that is the future of modern warfare. The idea of having some vast aircraft carrier with a crew, a complement of 2,000, and a couple of planes on it's, I have to say, it stuck in my throat, though, when I saw the French. The French were there days before us. I'm sorry. The Navy of Nelson. Have we come
2: but,
4: to?
2: But it also points out something deeper, right? It sort of links to overall discussion we're having about how various elements
4: procure,
2: are broken.
4: Procurement's
2: been a mess for years, right? And that's been an issue for decades, costing taxpayers billions, if not hundreds of billions of pounds in complete colossal waste with things being delayed.
4: We're not going to agree on this.
2: No, we are going to agree, I'm afraid, Stephen. We are going to agree. But it also links to the overall discussion we're having, Patrick, about like nothing in this country seems to work and everything seems to be done against, not just against our interests, but actually diametrically opposed to what the British people always want, which is a strong military, you know, controlled borders, everything like that. Ships that can go to sea. Basic things.
4: Yeah.
2: And I think that's a big issue with this country. We can't get the basics right.
4: Yeah.
2: And therefore that encourages and causes the divisiveness that we see in our politics today, because our British politicians are not thinking long term. They're not thinking about how to make things better in any way. They're just trying to put fires out over basic things that shouldn't be an issue in the first place.
0: What I think, before we move on from this, but one of the things that I don't think our politicians feel as deeply as I suspect we all do, and I imagine most people watching and listening to this will feel, is that actually, when you see things like the HMS Prince of Wales, which is a £3.5 billion flagship aircraft carrier, and it doesn't work,

0: it chips away at our national
1: pride.
0: That's
1: exactly it.
0: It chips away at our sense of Britain. We find that quite personally offensive.
1: Yeah,
0: and you need to get things like that working. Anyway, we are way over here, and there's lots more to go out, including a total ban on media, on social media.
2: That's the next step.
0: For under 16s. And we're going to be joined live by our chief US correspondent, Ben Leo from Washington, D.C. He's got an update for us on J.D. Vance's comments. That's next.
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4: Five hosts.
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0: All right, welcome back to Late Edition, all of tomorrow's newspaper front pages. Today, we have got a couple more interesting ones that we've not spoken about, like The Independent, Free to Murder. It's another case, teenager released twice from prison, allowed to stab a 55-year-old man to death. We've got that and of course, the D-Day commemorations as well. But we're going to take you over stateside now to GB News' chief US correspondent, Ben Leo. Well, Ben, one of the huge stories that we've had, and we've been covering it here, has been J.D. Vance's comments, obviously. About Henry Novak, but also kind of more broadly about Western British civilization. What's the mood on the ground like in the States over this? Because the government has pushed back, our government has pushed back, they've accused him of interfering again.
6: Yeah, well, it's pretty rich of Keir Starmer to accuse the US of interfering in their politics, because it was Keir Starmer who, in 2020, was leading the charge to make George Floyd a martyr in the wake of his death. It was Keir Starmer who was leading the Labour Party at the time when many, many Labour campaigners, I think maybe one or two MPs as well, came to the US during the 2024 election to campaign for Kamala Harris in key battleground states such as Pennsylvania. So I'm sorry, Prime Minister, with respect, you don't have an argument talking and moaning and crying about foreign interference in British affairs, because they are guilty of it probably more often than the United States is. And really, J.D. Vance's comments tonight come back to what is known as the National Security Strategy from November 2025. It's a white paper, pretty much, from the State Department here in the United States. It's available online for people to go and check out, the National Security Strategy of the US, November 2025, which talks about and warns threats to the United States and the West. And one of those threats is the fall and the erasure and the erosion of Western civilization, including the United Kingdom, through things such as uncontrolled mass migration, the pressure it puts on local services, crime from these people who maybe shouldn't be in the country in the first place. It also talks about things such as the sort of transgender ideology as well. It's talking about things which threaten the future of civilization, and they do warn. Indeed, they sent out diplomatic cables to embassies all across the West, including the UK. They warn these countries that these nations, our societies, won't look anything like they do in 20, 30, 40 years' time if we don't dramatically change course. And J.D. Vance was very clear at the end of his massive ex-post today, talking about Henry Novak and paying tribute to him. He said, look, we're speaking out because we love the United Kingdom, but also we want to preserve the future of Western civilization, and that's what this all comes down to. People saying, why are they interfering? It's foreign interference. Fine. The UK's done it. Keir Starmer's done it in reverse. He made a martyr of George Floyd in 2020. And I have to say, the only people right now in terms of power who seem to care about the United Kingdom and the sort of trajectory we're on is the United States government. They seem to care more, it appears, in my opinion, than our own government about Britain and Britain's future, Patrick.
0: Well, there you go. Ben, look, thank you very, very much. I know you've got an absolute cracker of a show lined up from midnight until 3 here at GB News, so make sure that you do keep it at GB News for Ben Leo for The Late Show Live, midnight till 3. Now, I'm going to bring up the copy of tomorrow's Independent newspaper, the Independent newspaper Saturday. It says here, free to murder, how a teen on bail stabbed a grandfather to death. Very, very powerful. And I should, by the way, say that in case there's any confusion here, they are not talking about Boris Johnson or indeed his ex-wife, which is the picture story they've gone to there. Those are two separate stories on their front page. But he's called Rashid Rahman. He killed a 55-year-old man with a kitchen knife in an unprovoked attack after twice being released by police. And Christy, you've done some more digging for us on this online, I believe.
1: Yeah, he was 19 when he carried out this crime. He wasn't known to the guy that he killed. He fled the scene 3 days before the killing. He had been arrested after lashing out at members of the public. He was a Sudanese national. He'd lived undocumented in the UK before being picked up by immigration officers whilst working at a restaurant in Essex in 2021. So he had come into the UK officially as a child, but a 16-year-old, on the back of a lorry from Calais, but had serious mental health problems. He was known to Romford Mental Health Services. He'd suffered from drug psychosis as a result of alcohol and drug misuse.
0: Fantastic.
1: And obviously, the family now, this gentleman's family, Mark Carroll, described, by the way, as one of the most loving, giving people I knew. Institutions now are repeatedly failing to stop unwell people from going on to commit violent crimes, obviously, as well. It leads to the questions about someone coming into the UK. He told officials he'd come to Britain through Calais in a lorry. He claimed asylum as a child. He was granted temporary leave to remain in the UK till March 2028. Committed these crimes, released on bail twice, went on to kill this man.
0: A thing that never happens has just happened again,
1: exactly.
0: Hasn't it? It's just happened again. This time, unfortunately, it's poor Mark Carroll, 55 years old. We had the gentleman who was a dog walker, an elderly dog walker, in Hartlepool, stabbed to death by a bloke who'd been through 13 different countries, went outside at 5:30 in the morning and stabbed a bloke he just saw in the street, you know, in revenge for Gaza. This Moroccan chap. I mean, it keeps happening. So we'll hang this one over the break, I think, and talk about that when we come back. And a story that hasn't made the front pages, but it's important nonetheless, and it only broke an hour or so ago, is apparently Keir Starmer is utterly desperate to get under-16s off social media once and for all. Maybe it's so that they can control them a little bit more by teaching them whatever they want to in schools. That's next.
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13: Weather looking good then?
5: 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And no worries about our travel insurance.
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13: If the mixed start to June for the UK is tempting you elsewhere to find some holiday sun, there is plenty to be found across the Mediterranean at the moment. Still one or two showers for the Canaries and for Madeira. Keen breeze here, but widespread sunny skies across Spain into Portugal. Italy, a couple of showers inland over higher ground, likewise for Greece. Otherwise, any islands and coastal parts staying sunny for the next few days.
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1: Britain's news channel. Okay, welcome back to Late Edition. Okay, busy final section here. This news only broke about a couple of hours ago, so it's not made the front pages, but Keir Starmer essentially wants to ban social media for under-16s, follow the Australian model. There were rumours to want to do it before. Now, apparently, they definitely do want to do it. You are a young person.
23: I am indeed.
1: But you are over the age of 16. What do you think of this? Is this a good idea or not?
23: I don't think it's a good idea at all. Mainly because, for 2 points, first of all, I don't like the paternal or maternal state, as you might call it. It's also just part of the overall nanny state. I don't believe that basically the state should be acting as parent. I think parents should be acting as parents. It's your responsibility, not the government's. Also, I think there's other bad intended consequences to this. First of all, you would have to then require all 16-year-olds or under-16-year-olds to have some form of digital ID of some kind in order to verify online digital ID, which means obviously you're giving over data to the state in that respect. And also on another point is that they are talking about the Australian model. The Australian model hasn't worked due to the fact that VPNs exist, but also the fact that you're actually going to push kids to other darker sides of the internet if they really want to. Kids are smart. Kids are smart, they're very technologically adept.
1: Well, a lot always more, one step ahead.
23: And always one step ahead of you, absolutely. I think that this is just a draconian proposal from the Labour Party, which has been shamefully supported by some people in the Tory Party and indeed Reform. Well, I think I would blow it out of the way.
6: It's something that, yes, I am. It's something that the parents are pushing for. Look, there are websites in this country which encourage young people to kill themselves. Young people, children in our country, have killed themselves. It's to do with content, not access. And I think that's where we have to address the issue.
1: OK, yeah, all right. I am instinctively against it. However, I can see a future coming down the tracks where my son, who is 9 months old today, goodness only knows what the world is going to look like in, you know, 15 and a half years, and whether or not you could even control. I'm a little bit on the fence, everybody.

0: At least he's got good parents. He's got two good parents, and that's halfway
1: there. Well, I don't think that's true. But anyway, thank you very much. He's only got one. Right, look, I'm going to go to the papers now, because there's one paper I want to dwell on a little bit. Just to give you a full roundup, The Times, J.D. Vance links teenager Henry Novak's death to the invasion of migrants. That's tomorrow's Times front page. The Daily Telegraph, Bank axed Churchill for being too elite. He spoke about that. The iPaper, delete your emails about the King. Top civil servants tell the UK. Now, this is the one that I want to linger on, the Daily Express for tomorrow. And it's the most poignant picture. It's in many ways the best front page. The picture is absolutely incredible, very emotive. D-Day hero Paul Terry, 100 years old, returned to the Normandy beaches for the first time in 82 years to remember his fallen comrades. And I know that tomorrow here on GB News, we are going to be, you know, covering the D-Day commemorations in full, as it should be. I just want to say a massive, massive thank you to that man that's on your screen right now, but also to every single one of his generation, whether they were on the home front, whether they were over there, whether they were the women working in the factories, whoever. Whatever it was, thank you so much. And there's so much to learn from these people, so much that we have, that we owe them. We owe them everything. So look, there we go.
0: Can I add one quick thing to that? Yeah, absolutely. What happened on Juno, Gold and Sword Beach? Yeah, this never be forgotten. But on the 27th of June, it's Armed Forces Day.
1: Yeah.
0: Can I ask everybody to come along to their own branch of the Royal British Legion and support us on Armed... I know GB News does, and thank heavens you do.
1: Good stuff. Yeah. All right, guys, look, you're going to have to tune in tomorrow to find out the rest of the front page. I think it's important we dwell on that one. Thank you to my panel. Thank you for you at home. Ben Leo now with The Late Show Live.
2: Patrick, thank you. I've got a very special guest coming on The Late Show Live, Siobhan White, who is the mother of Rhiannon Sky White, murdered, but of course, by a deranged illegal migrant, who will be on the show talking about Rhiannon's Law. She wants the government to introduce new measures to stop illegals roaming the streets of Britain, and also the latest on Henry Novak and the US reaction to J.D. Vance. I'll see you in a sec.
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4: Good evening. Yes, it is time for your latest weather update from the Met Office here on GB News. The weekend looms large, and so does an area of low pressure. It's going to bring a spell of very windy and wet weather across the country, certainly tomorrow. Here is that low pressure fast approaching from the southwest, already clouding over across Devon and Cornwall. Outbreaks of rain trickling in here through the evening, spreading into Wales and across into Northern Ireland. Ahead of that, we've seen one or two showers, but many of us have had a fine Friday. But the cloud and rain will move into southern Scotland, much of eastern England by morning, and the winds really starting to pick up through the night, particularly in South Wales and southwest England, getting very, very gusty here. Something a bit dry and a bit brighter over northern Scotland to begin with on Saturday, but even here I think we'll see cloud slowly increasing. One spell of rain working its way across southeast England first thing, then something a bit drier before the next period of showery rain coming into the far southwest, where it will be very windy, as I said. The wind's picking up for Northern Ireland, quite a wet and blustery start here. That rain creeping into parts of southern Scotland. Perhaps a little bit drier and brighter across the northeast of Scotland. May well see some sunny spells in Shetlands, but even here I think we'll see the cloud slowly increasing. So we've got kind of two bands of rain, a bit of a drier slot in between, and then it will turn a bit drier across South Wales and southwest England through the afternoon with some sunny spells as well, but staying very gusty here, unseasonably strong winds for South Wales and southern England. When it brightens up, temperatures should get into the high teens, but feeling cooler with the rain and the wind. Sunday starts largely dry but quite cloudy. Another pulse of rain comes into Northern Ireland, then into western Scotland. Some showery outbreaks of rain for northern England, the Midlands and Wales through the afternoon. Much of East Anglia and southern England, though, likely to be dry on Sunday. And with some sunshine, a bit warmer here as well. Temperatures getting back into the low 20s, elsewhere 16 or 17 Celsius.
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12: It's 6:29 now. A 52-year-old man called Paul Quinn has been sentenced to 24 years for a rape that another man, Andrew Malkinson, was wrongly convicted of.
13: Malkinson served 17 years behind bars before new DNA evidence helped to overturn his sentence and then identify the real perpetrator.
12: Well, justice may finally have been served, but for Malkinson, it's too little too late. And he says Quinn's sentence is soft and an insult.
13: Because it's actually less than he was sentenced to.
12: He was sentenced to life, and the difference with that is, I know people don't generally serve life, but it means you're on a lifetime licence. So when you come out, the rest of your life is spent on licence, which does make life quite difficult, actually.
13: And one of the things that acts against you is the fact that if you continue to proclaim your innocence, that serves against you,
12: being released
13: earlier.
12: Well, he could have been released after 7 years. Mm. And he did 17 because he wouldn't admit he'd done it.
13: It's extraordinary, isn't it? Here to tell us more, the head of criminal litigation at Arax Law Limited, Rogine Tasman. Very good morning to you. Thank you for joining us. What are your thoughts? I mean, first of all, is it fair that the man who actually did do the crime has been sentenced to fewer years in jail than the man who didn't?
14: It is not. I'm on side with the public here, and we need the public's confidence back. The issue, I think there's a misconception between sentencing and time served. That's what we need to highlight here, because I've read the data online and it's inaccurate, because Andrew could have served 6 years and 125 days, but it's known as the innocent prisoner dilemma, because he held his ground, and I have the utmost respect for him. It's why he ended up serving the 17 years. There are so many issues, so many mistakes with the criminal justice system that this calls not for only accountability, but immediate reform. We lack discipline in the criminal justice system, and the public are noticing it. You know, every lawyer has a duty to make sure that cases are procedurally correct before they even have sight of the crime. They need to check. You can't just completely put the blame on the officer.

0: respect to the ID parade issue, it would have filtered through the crown, the courts, the lawyers. At every single stage, procedures should have been checked. So the issue here is not the initial sentencing, because his parole was 6 years and 125 days. Paul's was, well, 14 years. He has received more. It's the parole issues, the illegitimate, being eligible to be released, and all the other issues that follow within the criminal justice system. I mean, we probably don't have enough time to discuss them all, but hopefully this will give rise to immediate reforms. And Andrew Malkinson, he's an icon, he's an absolute legend. I did not represent him at the time, but this should be a case that is never forgotten and learn. It needs to be learned from, because we can't have this happen ever
1: But
0: again
1: it's
0: to anyone else. We can
1: well,
0: stop.
1: no, and look, it's an understandable thing to say, and you would never want it to happen ever again. The problem is the system is fallible, isn't it? And so there will always be miscarriages of justice to a greater or lesser extent. I mean, it's almost a tragic inevitability, isn't it? So how? But as you say, it's this innocent, the innocent prisoner dilemma with all of this that makes it even harder to swallow.
0: Yes. And we don't want it to be an inevitability. That's the point I'm making. Every party involved in the criminal justice system needs to check procedure. I'm not going to name and shame, but not every lawyer checks procedure. They dive into the allegations made against the client. When I have a client instruct me, I go, hold on a second, let me check if the authorities have done their jobs right first. Have the police conducted their jobs correctly? Was that a lawful arrest, detention, interview? Before we even get to court, every legal professional needs to do that, because we need the public's confidence back. We just
2: Can I ask you a very quick question about compensation? Because, I mean, hopefully he will get compensation. But in previous cases, a bit like this, we've heard that when a wrongfully convicted person has served jail time, they are given compensation, but they are then charged for their accommodation and food and other things that happened during their incarceration. Is that true, and will it happen here?
0: It's dealt with on a case-by-case basis, so I wouldn't be able to give one definitive answer to that, because there isn't one. But there are charities and support services and referrals to assist in those issues. But it all starts from the very beginning. There's so much case law on where there's miscarriages of justice, as you said. But the point I'm making is we can prevent this. Anyone working in the criminal justice system, you can prevent that. Don't just attend the police station and think, well, the allegation is X. No, you need to check, are the police doing their job right? The custody sergeant, the Crown Prosecution Service, the court, the usher, the legal advisor, everyone in the criminal justice system needs to be scrutinized and closely examined, because we can't have such mistakes going forward. And I will never forget, I don't think any of us would ever forget this case of Andrew Malkinson. And my heart and prayer, I've grieved on his behalf. And I hope that the following 17 years will be the fullest for him. And it's not enough to just give him compensation, okay? We need to deal with all the matters. It's not enough. He deserves much more than that.
1: Well, look, we're out of time, Rowan, I'm afraid to say. If I ever find myself in trouble, I hope I get someone as thorough and
2: Passionate as
1: determined
2: well.
1: as you. Yeah, thanks very much indeed. Good to talk to you.
2: Okay, well, still to come, Aidan will be here with the sport. What's up?
3: Well, I'm here already, actually. But yeah, Thomas Tuchel voices his concerns over that pitch in Tampa ahead of England's warm-up against New Zealand tonight and its finals weekend at the French Open in Paris. Join me after the break.
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1: All right, Aidan's got the sport for us this morning. Good morning.
3: Good morning.
1: Can we talk about pitches?
3: Yes, two different sports and two different countries. Let's start with the World Cup in Tampa. England are preparing, and at the moment they have a friendly tonight against New Zealand. And it was bizarre, actually, because Thomas Tuchel, we'll hear from him in a moment, actually, but the England coach was talking about the state of the pitch they're going to be encountering tonight. They saw a picture in the Daily Mail, and somebody got a picture of the pitch. And the problem in America, the great thing, the beauty of having a World Cup in America is that you can do it off the peg. So what that means is you don't have to build anything. It's usually NFL stadiums. That's why people were so desperate to get back there. They made so much money in 1994 because they didn't have to build anything. They were desperate to get back this year. So, and that's because they're holding it in NFL stadiums. Yeah. They're already built. Problem is they've got artificial pitches. They're kind of the ones we used to see back here, the 3G pitches with the crumb rubber. And obviously that's not allowed in the World Cup. So they have to put grass over it. So they have
21: Does
3: to
21: it
3: bolt
21: have to be
3: it.
21: Pure grass and not the blend of the
3: no,
21: two?
3: No, it's Deso. It would be Deso, yeah, no doubt about that. But it's still perfectly playable, but it's called plug and play. So it's quite a quick process. They just break up the pitch. The artificial pitch is built to be broken up and you bring it in sections. But it hasn't really bedded down. And that can cause injuries to players. And when you're so close to the start of the tournament, it can be very difficult. So it was just bizarre. He said, he said to the journalist from the Daily Mail, I saw your colleague's picture in the paper. And so it seems to be the first that he'd seen on it. Let's hear what Thomas Tuchel had to say about it in his press conference yesterday.
25: But everything fine. We have best conditions on the pitch. The pitches took the rain well, and it did not affect the mood and did for sure not affect the quality of training. And we don't have the hours that we wanted to be exposed, but we will catch up with it, I think, in the next weeks.
3: So it sounds more upbeat there, but elsewhere in the press conference, you could clearly see he was surprised by it. And you just have to be so careful because not only
1: wouldn't you play your B team?
3: Well, he's playing some players who aren't actually in the squad, which is bizarre to me. Mm. Some players, there's a player for Bournemouth called Alex Scott, very young player. He's had a brilliant season. He's not actually named in the squad, and yet he's playing. And people are saying, well, this is meant to be a warm-up game for the World Cup. You know, it shouldn't we be seeing the best players? But I think the heat is a problem down there. I was with Sean Wright Phillips yesterday and an interview, and he said to me that the players there don't really know what they're in for when it comes to the heat. And I think that might do for England at this World Cup. I don't want to sound too negative.
1: No,
3: but I think the
1: watch
3: heat,
1: it.
3: I know, the heat is going to be stifling. It was the same problem for Ireland in USA 94.
1: What about the cricket pitch
3: cricket
1: there at Lord's?
3: Different story there we're getting. This is at Lord's. This is the first test between England and New Zealand. And this is the home of cricket. I mean, the pitches are meant to be absolutely sublime. They're meant to be like carpets. Yeah. They're bouncy. There's lateral movement. There's unpredictable ball movement as well. And Michael Vaughan, as well as Nasser Hussain, have said it's a substandard pitch and they're feeling sorry for the batters. Now, this is a problem because if you remember back to the Ashes, these test matches were being done in 2 or 3 days instead of 5. So when you're setting aside this massive feast of cricket for local people and the economy's based on it and they're only seeing 3 days play instead of 5, I mean, to put it in some kind of context, we saw 3 innings completed in less than 2 days, 16 wickets on day one. Now, it's exciting, the wicket's falling quickly, but the runs chasers are never getting it. You're not seeing runs. Yeah. That's what people want to see. And so when you're scheduling all this time for all these matches to take play, for the match to be played out over a period of time, and they're not getting the day's play, people are going to walk away from the sport. They're going to say, we're not getting our money's worth. And it's one thing, you can buy tickets for day one, but you can also buy them for day four or day five. But if you're not getting that play, it's a nightmare because those fans then have to be refunded.
1: Yeah. All right, Aidan, thank you very much indeed. We'll see you later.
0: And do stick around because Suzanne Holder and Sebastian Salek will be with us to look through the papers. First of all, though, if you are going abroad, here's where is the hottest and maybe the lowest points for you.
2: Ready to soak up that holiday sunshine?
4: Won't we need some cover?
2: No worries. All sorted.
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7: If you're heading away this weekend, well, you've picked a good time as high pressure dominates much of Europe. Lots of sunshine, mostly dry as well. Across the Canary Islands, temperatures climbing towards the high 20s, a little bit fresher in Madeira. But for Portugal, much of Spain, as well as Italy, as we look towards parts of Greece and Turkey too, high pressure dominates. There's the odd shower around through Sunday across Greece in particular. But high pressure really is dominating next week to bring plenty of sunshine and temperatures in the high 20s. Bye-bye.
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31: I guess with football, it's very tribal. It's one communal identity with a shared purpose. And you're looking out on a match. You're not really looking at each other. So it's a very outwards display of something which is impacting them emotionally. But yeah, you're all together, you all want the same thing. That shared tribalism enables them to express those emotions that well. But what I think is great is that then they can recognise they have those emotions and maybe they can lean in sometimes on those to other things which affect them more individually.
32: And Joe, of course, it's not just football. There are many other sports where people of both genders get really stuck in, but men in particular, as an average in this country, in terms of big spectator sports. And do you think that they sort of reveal and fulfil a role of sort of a primal instinct in a lot of men of sort of belonging to something bigger than them, which would have been, facilitated in generations gone by, perhaps by work, by soldiering, by church? And with the decline of these communal experiences, sport now fulfills that role.
31: Groups of people that are driven by one purpose and one faith and one idealism, and there they all are together. And their emotions are really close to the surface. I mean, perhaps the downside slightly of sport is that if you take it really to heart, if you have a bad match and you lose or your team loses, that can kind of impact some men for days on end. You know, they kind of

0: we have an emotional attachment to and we're so deeply anguished when it
1: gets cut down. Should be reminded that we should be grateful for the people who gave us the freedom to enjoy things like
2: absolutely.
1: That.
3: I'm with the people, like having people on. Anyway, how long have we got now? We've got ourselves worked up about that one quite right.
1: Very divisive.
3: Yeah. I'll tell you what, can we just talk about something a bit more?
2: Should we do Dua Lipa in 2 minutes?
3: Go on, then.
2: OK, so apparently...
3: I've never heard of her.
2: But a lot of people... Dua Lipa is a singer.
3: I'm 52.
2: For people who
1: She's
2: don't
1: huge.
3: I'm 52. I don't listen to pop music.
0: I don't.
1: Who is she?
2: She's a singer.
1: Thank
2: and
1: you.
2: She got married in London last week, but she's having her wedding celebrations, because now weddings go on for several weeks, as we know, in Palermo. And she's actually managed to achieve something in Palermo that the people who tried to make The Godfather didn't.
3: Oh, what's that?
2: Well, they tried to film there, but the organised crime... people did not want them to build a film there, so they had to actually decamp somewhere else and pretend it was Palermo.
1: Oh.
2: But Dua Lipa has basically closed Palermo down for her wedding that is going to involve all sorts of people that you also won't have heard of, like Mark Ronson. Do you know who Mark Ronson is? And Charlie XCX, do you know?
3: No.
2: But you will have heard of Kylie, Robbie Williams and Elton John.
3: Yes.
2: Who will also apparently be there. And people are in a bit of uproar who live there, because they're saying that she's not the Pope, why have we had to close the whole town?
1: So but she's doing the full Sicilian wedding.
2: It's a full Sicilian wedding.
1: Market
2: and
1: Square.
2: There's going to be a lot going on. I don't know. I haven't got an invite, so I couldn't tell you any more about it than that. But I just thought it was quite interesting that she's got her way in Palermo when The Godfather didn't.
1: My, how times change.
2: Quite interesting.
3: Oh, how bizarre. How bizarre.
1: It'll be as much of a circus as it would have done if they'd taken the cameras in and done the full thing, the full Hollywood treatment.
2: Exactly. And the people in Palermo are saying, well, what are we going to get out of it? Because none of these people, they don't expect Robbie Williams or Elton John are going to come shopping in the local bakery or
1: staying at the local B&B.
2: Not really. But they
3: you
2: might.
3: You never know.
2: But I think they're objecting to it being a bit of a theme park. But this is what happens.
1: Oh, well.
3: I will just say, loads of people have been in touch saying they don't want animals on banknotes. Great for stamps. They're all saying great for stamps.
2: Well, stamps come and you have cyclical things with stamps.
0: Yeah, commemorative stamps.
3: I sort of get you on that. Anyway, look, thanks both. We'll see you a little bit later on. Here's the weather.
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5: Good morning. Welcome to your latest GB News weather update, brought to you from the Met Office. An unseasonably windy day to come for southern areas. Heavy rain and thunderstorms as well this afternoon. But it should turn a little bit drier from the west this evening. But for the time being, this area of low pressure brings some very strong winds to parts of southwest England and the south coast later on this afternoon. And heavy rain will push north and eastwards through this afternoon to bring many of us a pretty unsettled and damp day. There's a risk of thundery downpours as well across more northwestern areas, parts of Northern Ireland, northwest England into this afternoon. Temperatures will be a little bit below average, very close to where they have been already this week. Into this evening, it does turn drier from the west, so some brighter skies to come across more western areas, but across the north remaining quite cloudy. Temperatures around 12 to 13 degrees, so a bit disappointing for the time of year. There will be some brighter spells between showers, but again, there's that risk of thundery downpours as we head into parts of northwest England, so do take care if you're travelling out and about. There may be some water on the roads. Quite a lot of clouds still lingering around this area of low pressure, but there will be some brighter skies across the southwest just for a time. We've got a ridge of high pressure between systems, so a brief lull in the wet and windy weather to come tonight, but still quite a lot of cloud pushing in from the west through the early hours of Sunday. So I think clearer skies for more eastern areas by Sunday morning, cloudier and a little bit wetter in the west, some light drizzle, but it's going to be a pretty mild night, a mild start to Sunday with southwesterly winds. The winds strengthen again around the next area of low pressure, this time up to the north and west. That sweeps in, bringing heavy bursts of rain to parts of Northern Ireland and western Scotland through Sunday. But across more eastern areas of England, eastern Scotland, it should be a much drier and perhaps a bit of a sunnier day as well. So temperatures will climb into the 20s for the first time in a little while. So feeling a little bit more pleasant with calmer winds in the east.
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6: Are you dreaming of a ton of tax-free cash this summer? 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

0: Still quite a lot of cloud pushing in from the west through the early hours of Sunday. So I think clearer skies for more eastern areas by Sunday morning. Cloudier and a little bit wetter in the west, some light drizzle, but it's going to be a pretty mild night, a mild start to Sunday with southwesterly winds. The winds strengthen again around the next area of low pressure, this time up to the north and west. That sweeps in, bringing heavy bursts of rain to parts of Northern Ireland and western Scotland through Sunday. But across more eastern areas of England, eastern Scotland, it should be a much drier and perhaps a bit of a sunnier day as well. So temperatures will climb into the 20s for the first time in a little while. So feeling a little bit more pleasant with calmer winds in the east.
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2: Right, is it sexist to tell Anne Diamond she looks nice?
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2: No, well, it might be. It might be.
3: 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Don't let it stop you.
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2: 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We'll explain all next.
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2: Right, 7:26. This one gets a little bit complicated in a way, so let me simplify it a little bit. A London council has been accused of sexism. It's about e-bikes. They've been putting these things out about e-bikes and women riding e-bikes, in which they say, amongst other things, that the women can ride an e-bike and still look nice.

0: Also, I'm a bit rude and I'm a bit cheeky.
1: You are. You are. Appalling, actually. I was going to have a word with you, but I won't now.
0: Part of the fun.
1: We've had some lovely comments. Thank you very much. Back in the days when I used to get the bus to work in the mornings, there was a driver who used to greet his lady passengers with things like, "You look stunning this morning," and "How do you look so good at this time in the morning?" And not once did I hear a lady complain. It always raised a smile. And then another one from Rusty who says, "I always said when a lady came into my shop, 'Hiya, my lovely, what can I get you today?'"
0: Yeah.
1: "I call women Bab, my lovely, or Mam." There's nothing wrong with that.
0: Yeah.
1: And the fact that we should have to seek an apology for it is even worse.
0: It's utterly mad. Utterly mad.
1: But anyway, when you say words like, phrases like, "What's this country coming to?" you realise that actually not only does that sound weird, but it sounds old as well.
0: Yes.
1: Ageist.
0: Well, we are getting old. Anyway, look, let's take your mind off that and
1: yes,
0: think about getting your hands on £76,543.21. Someone's written it wrong.
1: I know, they're trying to catch
0: you out. Written in the wrong order. 7654321. Anyway, it's totally tax-free. You can get every penny of it. Here's how you take part.
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4: 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P.O. Box 8690, Derby DE1 9TT. UK only. Entrance must be 18 or over. Lines close at 4 p.m. on the 26th of June. This is a network giveaway. Entries will be pooled. Please check the closing time if listening or watching on demand. Good luck.
0: Yeah, best of luck to you on that one.
1: Can I just read out one from John? Thank you very much, Joyce. Years ago, my local pet shop had a minor bird on display. When anyone walked in, it used to say, "You're ugly."
0: Fair enough.
1: You'd have to apologise for it now.
0: You probably would, yeah. Wring its neck.
1: Yeah.
0: Anyway, Aidan looks a bit rough, but he's got the sport. Morning.
1: Oh, well done. Over.
5: Anyway, yes, it's finals weekend at the French Open in Paris. Can Alexander Zverev finally achieve Grand Slam glory? We're joined after the break by former tennis player Barry Cowan.
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10: 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We're welcoming some special guests. You. 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
17: I've been in Westminster for a long time, but I know that though power may be here, its effect on people's lives is across the whole of the country. 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Vox Populi, Vox Dei.
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1: Well, now I'm going to enjoy this bit because we're talking tennis, aren't we, Aidan?
22: We are indeed. It's been a fascinating couple of weeks at Roland Garros.
1: Well, all these major names just dropping by the wayside.
22: Yes, I know, and it was a huge chance for Novak Djokovic, but again, the heat did for him, just as it did for Jannik Sinner. We've seen lots of different stories as well. We've seen the argument about the female players not being in the primetime slots as well. Mm. That argument was certainly a feature of week one. We've got finals weekend this weekend. Mm. When do you think the last time a male German won a Grand Slam singles title?
0: Boris Becker.
22: Yes. Yeah. What year? Yes, it's the 90s.
1: 95.
22: No, he won the US Open, I believe, in 1996.
0: Oh, you weren't far off.
22: Mm-hmm. No, good stuff. Well, let's.
1: It was in the days when shorts were short and tight.
0: Oh, that's why you were watching.
1: I always think that sort of stands out. You can date a male tennis player by the size of his shorts.
22: You can date him?
0: By the size of his shorts?
1: Yeah.
0: I wondered where this was going. And she's not as innocent as she, you know.
1: I think I mean length of his shorts. Yeah.
0: That's not much better.
1: No,
22: let's
1: right.
22: Bring in,
0: let's move
22: bring
0: on.
22: In, yeah, in, quickly, yeah. Let's bring in Barry Cowan, a former tennis player now. Barry, very good morning to you. Welcome to GB News. Now, first of all, Barry, excuse that chat, by the way. It's a bit smutty here on GB News at times, especially for the time of day. Talk to me about Alexander Zverev, because it seems like a massive chance for him now tomorrow.
23: Yeah, it is a golden chance. Good morning, everyone. It's his fourth slam. And obviously the focus for Zverev has been about him stepping up and being aggressive to be able to try and beat Sinner and Alcaraz. Those are the two players he's lost to in his last two major finals. But of course, as you said, neither Alcaraz and Sinner are in the final for different reasons. Alcaraz injured and Sinner. Yeah, remarkable turn of events, up two sets to love and 5-1, and the weather and also his body got the better of him. But Zverev is the overwhelming favourite. You know, here is someone who said, you know, 16 years ago when his brother played a player on the tour and he introduced himself at the end of the match, said, "Hi, I'm Sasha Zverev, a future world number one." He's always thought that he was going to be a world number one and Grand Slam champion. And the door is massively open for him tomorrow, but he needs to go out there as the overwhelming favourite and play like the overwhelming favourite and attack that match, which sometimes he has been guilty of not being able to do in the past.
22: And Barry, we mentioned it a few moments ago, didn't we, about the German players on the men's side. Certainly back in the 90s, late 80s, they were so dominant, weren't they, on the men's side. You had Boris Becker winning six Grand Slams, Mikhail Stich as well in 1991 at Wimbledon. That would have seemed wild back in 1996 if you'd said to me that it would be 30 years until a German wins a Grand Slam. It hasn't happened yet, but I mean, that would seem wild to me, wouldn't it?
23: But yeah, it would also seem wild if it was 77 years since we won a Murray, of course, winning Wimbledon. And it just is amazing. Sometimes it goes like that. You know, Steffi Graf as well. I mean, she was, you know, one of the greatest players that we've ever seen in this sport. But, you know, I've always believed, Aidan, that when you've got dominance in eras of sport, whether it be Tiger Woods in golf or whether it be, you know, a football team that dominates, and we've had that the last couple of years with Alcaraz and Sinner, there will be a moment where the door is open for someone. And that absolutely is Zverev's turn tomorrow, as it is, you know, the amazing story in the women's, Andreeva or Halinska, you know, this first time major winners. So that's, you know, for me, it's been really interesting the last 3 or 4 days. And something Zverev couldn't do the first Grand Slam final he had. I mean, we must go back to that, the US Open. Do you remember the year that Djokovic got defaulted? He was the overwhelming favourite that year, Djokovic. And then it was that team Zverev final, and Zverev was up 2 sets to love. He served for the title twice in the fifth, and got tight. And what, you know, where I'm interested to see, this is Kaboli's first Grand Slam final. In fact, he never even reached a semi-final before. Unfortunate what happened yesterday. So are we going for experience, someone who's been there before, but's got a little bit of baggage? Or are we going to go for someone in the Italian who will go out there absolutely fearless and he will swing from there? He plays such an engaging brand of tennis. We saw that when he played Djokovic last year on the centre court at Wimbledon.
2: How about the dynamics of rest, though, Barry? Because Kaboli hasn't played a semi-final. I mean, he's going to be more energised, isn't he, going into this final?
23: Yeah, I'm not so sure that necessarily will be a factor. I think that, you know, tennis players are in prime condition. You know, it's not like it's week one where, you know, being in Paris, it was, you know, unbelievably hot, 35 degrees. And I think what's caught a lot of the players was not the heat, because they'll experience that in a couple of months in New York, where you get the heat and humidity. It caught them by surprise. They weren't prepared for it. But now, you know, we've got normal Paris conditions. Obviously, we had the wind of a couple of days ago. That was the undoing of Sabalenka. She couldn't cope with the conditions that day. But that's the beauty of tennis. You'll always have, you know, different conditions that you got to cope with. But I think for Kaboli, obviously, he went to practice last night on the Chatrier. It was nice, actually, that he walked out as it was sort of a match play conditions. He walked out with a couple of the ball kids that were, you know, he was meant to play on Audi. I think it's just going to be whoever handles the occasion better. I think it would be Zverev. I think it's all set up for him to win on Sunday. And I think it will be Andreeva today.
2: Good stuff. I was going to ask you for a prediction, but you've already done that. Listen, Barry, thanks very much indeed for joining us, reflecting there on a fantastic French Open. Thank you.
23: Have a great day.
2: Interesting, isn't it?
0: Yeah, it is. It is. All right, Aidan, we've got to leave it there because we're running tight for time. Thank you very much indeed.
1: Right, still to come, we're going to be going through the newspapers with Susan Holder and Sebastian Selick. First of all, though, the European weather forecast for you.
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24: If you're heading away this weekend, well, you've picked a good time as high pressure dominates much of Europe. Lots of sunshine, mostly dry as well. Across the Canary Islands, temperatures climbing towards the high 20s, a little bit fresher in Madeira. But for Portugal, much of Spain, as well as Italy, as we look towards parts of Greece and Turkey too, high pressure dominates. There's the odd shower around through Sunday across Greece in particular. But high pressure really is dominating next week to bring plenty of sunshine and temperatures in the high 20s. Bye-bye.
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30: It's very hot indeed, and there's been a lot of talk about Clarkson and Co. today, but the real stars of the show are these guys here. We've got the cows over there, and then just behind me we've got donkeys, we've got Highland cows over here, all sorts of animals. These are all here courtesy of Adam Henson, who we spoke to earlier today on GB News, star of Country File. It's been an amazing day here today. It's been incredibly hot, but everybody has been in great spirits, keeping themselves hydrated. It's on for one more day, so if you're in Warwickshire, you know where to come. But it's not just been about Clarkson, Caleb and Co. There's been a lot of familiar faces down here, and if you watch food videos on social media as much as I do, you'll know about Spudman. He's a small business owner. He's working here today. And I spoke to him earlier about what life has been like as a small business owner.

0: in the past few years?
1: I grew up in agriculture. I love it. We very much chat about the products. We use local farmer for our potatoes. We use a local dairy for our butter, our carrots for our coleslaws growing just down the road in Rugeley. Honestly, we've got to support our British farmers, and events like this really showcase what we can do in this country. It's amazing.
0: And as a small business owner yourself, you said you've got to back British farming. How important is it right now more than ever that we do get behind little local businesses?
1: Oh, it's essential. Like, we don't want to lose what we've got. We've got the best producers in the world producing the best food in the world. You know, why do we need to go anywhere else? Use local.
0: So that was Spudman there, and do you know what? His words have been echoed by hundreds of people that we've spoken to today. We haven't just been speaking to the familiar faces, we've been speaking to the farmers and the fans and the people who have come down here to show their support for British agriculture.
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8: Could there be?
9: Well, we're looking through the newspapers now with journalist and broadcaster Susan Holder and former Labour councillor Sebastian Salick. Is it Salick or Salick?
10: Salick, right. Salick. With garlic and Dalek.
9: Ah, I remember that. No, Dalek particularly, yes. OK. What shall we start with, Stephen? What do you think?
11: I think C-sections.
9: Right.
11: Because I quite like the sound of...
9: One in four.
12: You quite like the sound of a C-section?
11: Well, no, but you know
9: one in four. Yes. Births now are born by emergency C-section.
12: Yeah, and
9: which is very alarming.
12: It's a story in the Mirror, and there isn't really an explanation as to why there are so many emergencies. Presumably, there can be all sorts of reasons for an emergency caesarean. Mm. But they are saying that actually the whole increase in caesareans generally from 18% to 26% in the last 5 years. Is also made up of planned, and more women are choosing to have a planned caesarean, which is, and now they're allowed to do that more than I think they ever were before. And it's because of fear of pregnancy, of the birth process, vaginally. But I don't quite understand why anyone would think that that an operation is actually easier. I remember when I had my son. One of my best friends actually gave birth on the same day. We just by fluke did that, not planned. She had an emergency caesarean. I gave birth. She was in a right state for like days and days. Yeah. I was up and about immediately.
11: Yeah.
12: It's a very difficult thing to get over a caesarean. Mm. So for people
9: It's a
12: major operation. You can't sit up very well. It's quite difficult to nurse your baby. So emergency caesareans are obviously necessary in many kind of cases. Mm. But to choose that, I wonder if it's an organisational thing that people like to know when it's happening. They like to plan it because it is quite difficult when you're pregnant. You don't know when it's happening. It's kind of quite stressful.
11: I mean,
12: so if you know the date,
11: people are scared of it. Though,
12: but
11: aren't
12: people
11: they?
12: Are scared of it. But I
11: don't blame them. But
12: I don't blame them. But I think there's women are given these kind of fear stories a lot, and I have to say, it can work quite. It is the body doing something natural.
9: And I thought the whole business of giving birth, the whole process you go through labour, actually does help you with the other things like nursing
12: it
9: a baby
12: does.
9: And stuff like that.
12: Mm. Yes, it
9: just
12: really
9: gets
12: does.
9: All the hormones going in the right direction.
12: Yeah.
9: Whereas a C-section is much more difficult to get over.
12: I mean,
9: I remember being in wards where you saw the ladies who'd had C-sections were still being wheeled around in wheelchairs
12: Absolutely.
9: Nursing their babies while I was up and walking and desperate to go home.
12: They brought a wheelchair to me and I remember saying, what's that for? Mm. And they said, well, you've just given birth. And I said, well, look, I'll do it. I won't carry the baby, but I'm not getting in that. And I walked from the delivery suite to the thing because I was just like, I don't need a wheelchair.
11: Yeah.
12: When it works, I suppose.
11: On a parenting theme,
13: yeah.
11: Sebastian, The Telegraph says, he's talking about Gareth Southgate. He's talking about a lack of father figures for boys.
13: Yeah, he says that boys should be taught differently to girls because of their fundamental differences, as he puts it. And he's talking about this crisis of young men who are falling behind in education, struggling to find work. And he makes the point that there are father figures that many don't have, and instead they're turning to influencers, turning to gangs. Now, look, I've seen that in my community of young boys turning to gangs, who are terrible influencers, clearly. It does make me think about same-sex couples, though, because there are many children.

0: who are born to two mothers and have a perfectly functional upbringing and a perfectly loving household who don't have that male figure and
1: yeah,
0: turn
1: but
0: out
1: women,
0: fine.
1: But women worry about that.
2: Yes.
1: I mean, I, as a single mum for so many years myself, it's something you seek to find sort of male role models. And if you can't find them in schools where you can't, it's, there are fewer and fewer male teachers, sadly.
2: Well, in primary there is. You get
1: sport.
2: The teacher and the caretaker, don't
1: yeah.
2: you?
1: Yeah.
2: The
1: sport is the way
2: and
1: to
2: the
1: do
2: guy
1: it.
2: With the
1: get,
2: tool
1: get,
2: them,
1: get your kids involved in a sport. Yeah. Where there are male role models.
2: Well, sport or
1: music
2: teachers. There's all sorts of ways of actually finding that out there.
0: And there are such varying degrees of role model, aren't there? Whether it's a teacher who's very hands-on, whether it's someone in the public eye who the child will see on television and start to model themselves on. You know, I am very clearly the era of Hugh Grant and and of Richard Curtis, because you watch those films as a child, you think, God, that's great, and suddenly you come out with this haircut and this voice. And you have those people who rub off on you in strange ways. And so there are people who never go out into the world trying to be role models. And there they are.
1: No, but boys need role models. They really
3: do.
0: They do.
1: But, I mean, girls do too. So you just need to give your child a varied
2: Yeah, I think it's very interesting that Gareth Southgate is coming out saying that boys and girls are different because I didn't think we were allowed to point that out anymore.
3: No, well, that's...
2: But I think that he's quite right, and they are.
3: That's the key line for me. I think that acknowledgement that... I mean, equality is one thing, but we are different.
2: We are
3: different. We're treated slightly differently as well. Anyway, we're out of time now. But thank you both very much indeed. We'll see you later.
1: Indeed we will. Time for the weather now with Annie Shuttleworth.
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5: Good morning. Welcome to your latest GB News weather update brought to you from the Met Office. An unseasonably windy day to come for southern areas. Heavy rain and thunderstorms as well this afternoon. But it should turn a little bit drier from the west this evening. But for the time being, this area of low pressure brings some very strong winds to parts of southwest England and the south coast later on this afternoon. And heavy rain will push north and eastwards through this afternoon to bring many of us a pretty unsettled and damp day. There's a risk of thundery downpours as well across more northwestern areas, parts of Northern Ireland, northwest England into this afternoon. Temperatures will be a little bit below average, very close to where they have been already this week. Into this evening, it does turn drier from the west, so some brighter skies to come across more western areas, but across the north, remaining quite cloudy. Temperatures around 12 to 13 degrees, so a bit disappointing for the time of year. There will be some brighter spells between showers, but again, there's that risk of thundery downpours as we head into parts of northwest England, so do take care if you're travelling out and about. There may be some water on the roads. Quite a lot of clouds still lingering around this area of low pressure, but there will be some brighter skies across the southwest just for a time. We've got a ridge of high pressure between systems, so a brief lull in the wet and windy weather to come tonight, but still quite a lot of cloud pushing in from the west through the early hours of Sunday. So I think clearer skies for more eastern areas by Sunday morning, cloudier and a little bit wetter in the west, some light drizzle, but it's going to be a pretty mild night, a mild start to Sunday with southwesterly winds. The winds strengthen again around the next area of low pressure, this time up to the north and west. That sweeps in, bringing heavy bursts of rain to parts of Northern Ireland and western Scotland through Sunday. But across more eastern areas of England, eastern Scotland, it should be a much drier and perhaps a bit of a sunnier day as well. So temperatures will climb into the 20s for the first time in a little while. So feeling a little bit more pleasant with calmer winds in the east.
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6: 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UK only. Entrance must be 18 or over. Lines close at 4 p.m. on the 26th of June. 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
3: Good morning. Downing Street accuses the US Vice President J.D. Vance of seeking to stir up division.
1: That's after J.D. Vance weighed in on the Henry Novak case, blaming the mass invasion of migrants for his death.
3: Well, to add fuel to the fire, the grieving mum of a hotel worker murdered by an illegal immigrant is now appealing to President Trump for help after claiming the Prime Minister ignored her. Siobhan White shared her message on The Late Show Live.
22: I'm heartbroken, Ben, to be honest, because I feel like I'm not being listened to and it feels like Rhiannon is just brushed under the carpet.
1: It's 82 years today since the Allied forces landed in Normandy to liberate Western Europe from Nazi Germany. This D-Day, GB News, is commemorating our brave veterans.
23: And veterans, their families and their descendants will gather here today on the beaches to commemorate and remember the 22,000 who fell as 98 new names are added to the British Memorial here in Normandy.
3: A tribute's being paid today for the actor Anthony Head after his death at the age of 72. We'll remember an incredible career, a varied career from things like Doctor Who, Buffy the Vampire Slayer, Ted Lasso, but also those coffee adverts.
24: Thomas Tuchel has voiced his concerns over the pitch in Tampa ahead of England's warm-up against New Zealand tonight. And we look ahead to the Monaco Grand Prix with Tony Jardine later this hour.
5: Good morning. A very wet and windy day to come for many of us. Gales in the south and west. I'll have all the details for you a little later on.
3: It's just gone 8 o'clock. I'm Stephen Dixon.
1: And I'm Anne Diamond, and this is GB News Breakfast. Paul McCartney has done it again.
3: Has he? What's he done now?
1: Well, he's released an album and it has gone straight in at number one. That's his 24th number one album.
3: Is that a record?
1: Which makes him, yeah, he's the, he is the solo artist, has had the, as a solo artist, he has produced the most albums that get to number one.
3: Wow. Mm. Mind you, I'm not surprised.
1: No, it's called it's The Boys of Dungeon Lane. I haven't heard it yet. It's all about his memories of growing up in Liverpool as a kid. It'll be good. It's gone right to number one all over again. But imagine that. That is quite something.
24: I've driven down Penny Lane.
1: Yeah.

0: should turn a little bit drier from the west this evening. But for the time being, this area of low pressure brings some very strong winds to parts of southwest England and the south coast later on this afternoon. And heavy rain will push north and eastwards through this afternoon to bring many of us a pretty unsettled and damp day. There's a risk of thundery downpours as well across more northwestern areas, parts of Northern Ireland, northwest England into this afternoon. Temperatures will be a little bit below average, very close to where they have been already this week. Into this evening, it does turn drier from the west, so some brighter skies to come across more western areas, but across the north, remaining quite cloudy. Temperatures around 12 to 13 degrees, so a bit disappointing for the time of year. There will be some brighter spells between showers, but again, there's that risk of thundery downpours as we head into parts of northwest England, so do take care if you're travelling out and about. There may be some water on the roads. Quite a lot of clouds still lingering around this area of low pressure, but there will be some brighter skies across the southwest just for a time. We've got a ridge of high pressure between systems, so a brief lull in the wet and windy weather to come tonight, but still quite a lot of cloud pushing in from the west through the early hours of Sunday. So I think clearer skies for more eastern areas by Sunday morning, cloudier and a little bit wetter in the west, some light drizzle, but it's going to be a pretty mild night, a mild start to Sunday with southwesterly winds. The winds strengthen again around the next area of low pressure, this time up to the north and west. That sweeps in, bringing heavy bursts of rain to parts of Northern Ireland and western Scotland through Sunday. But across more eastern areas of England, eastern Scotland, it should be a much drier and perhaps a bit of a sunnier day as well. So temperatures will climb into the 20s for the first time in a little while. So feeling a little bit more pleasant with calmer winds in the east.
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2: 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And GB News' Charlie Peters is in Normandy for the commemorations.
3: And as the wind whips around the British Memorial here in Normandy, we can feel an echo of the choppy and severe conditions endured by the men who fought on that beach 82 years ago this morning. On gold, they started the liberation of Europe.
4: 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Every Friday, my Patrick Christie's Tonight Show is going to have a twist to it. 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You. 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

0: behind every one of those names, there's the most amazing story. And it's not sad to go and see those names. It's actually very uplifting. Thank you so much, Charlie. Obviously, you're going to be at it all day, bringing us those amazing stories. Thank you very much.
1: It's to remind you that actually on Saturday, the 13th of June, the country's going to unite for Trooping the Colour, the official birthday of His Majesty the King. 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
0: But still to come is the sport with Aidan.
2: Yes, indeed. Thomas Tuchel has voiced his concerns over the pitch in Tampa ahead of England's warm-up against New Zealand tonight. 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
8: I've been in Westminster for a long time. But I know that though power may be here, its effect on people's lives is across the whole of the country. We may be where rules are made, but it's where they're implemented that matters. Join me, Jacob Rees-Mogg, for forthright and frank discussion on where Britain has come from, where it's going, and where it will end up. 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Vox Populi, Vox Dei.
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1: Aidan's got the sport for us this morning at 8:32. Monaco Grand Prix today. Actually, yes. You know the track, don't you? You've been on the track.
2: A little bit, yeah. Inadvertently, I was actually on a job interviewing Caroline Wozniacki, the tennis player.
1: Okay.
2: Monte Carlo's, 10 years ago it would have been, 2016. And I went for a few drinks with my camera operator in the evening. And then we walked out of the pub at about 12 o'clock. The interview was next day. And I realised I thought this looks familiar, all these roads, and we're actually on the track for the Grand Prix. It wasn't happening that weekend.
0: I was going to say, then something went meow.
2: Not at that time of night, no. But it makes you realise when you're close up and on the tarmac just how real it is. Mm. Actually, that's what the drivers have to contend with. But it's the Monaco Grand Prix this weekend, and I want to bring in former F1 team boss Tony Jardine. Tony, just tell us if you would, what is so

0: Thank you.
1: Do stay with us. We're going to be looking through the papers in just a couple of moments with Susan and Sebastian, who are over there doing their homework. There they are, yeah. First of all, though, if you want to do your homework on where to go in Europe for some really decent weather, here's how.
2: Dinner under the stars tonight?
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5: If you're heading away this weekend, well, you've picked a good time as high pressure dominates much of Europe. Lots of sunshine, mostly dry as well. Across the Canary Islands, temperatures climbing towards the high 20s, a little bit fresher in Madeira. But for Portugal, much of Spain, as well as Italy, as we look towards parts of Greece and Turkey too, high pressure dominates. There's the odd shower around through Sunday across Greece in particular. But high pressure really is dominating next week to bring plenty of sunshine and temperatures in the high 20s. Bye-bye.
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12: Clearly, it's a terrible loss of revenue for Mr. Bezos there. But, you know, I guess it's part and parcel of the move forward to try to determine what possible anomalies there are.
13: Yes, it's part and parcel of the game, unfortunately, in rocketry and spaceflight in general. It was actually going to launch 48 satellites for Amazon next week, which obviously isn't going to happen. So they've got to try and get this solved because it is a critical element for the program. More serious than that, though, however, is the damage that's been caused to the launch site, LC-36. This is the only launch site which can launch the New Glenn rocket. That's more serious than anything else, really, because that's got to be put back into place.
14: Well, that's what I was looking at. And also your very, very fetching jacket, I must say, which is very nice, very planetary. But look, I get the importance of this, but very briefly, so what? We can't do anything when we get to any of these planets anyway. We're just out there going, hey, and then we come back.
13: No. We could do an awful lot of work. There's a lot of research work to be done on the surface of the moon by scientists who can look at the evolution and development of the solar system, the evolution of the Earth, how the Earth actually formed initially, rare materials that we might find on the moon that we could use down here on Earth for our electronics industry. There's the development of the technologies themselves, which is all green tech, which you need on the moon, which we can use back here on Earth. To keep astronauts alive, you actually need new facilities to keep people protected against things like radiation and in difficult environments, and keeping them alive in a low Earth, in a low gravity environment. And that leads to medical breakthroughs, which will come back down here to the Earth. So the pushing forward of this kind of technology when we go forward actually helps our planet down here and helps the development of our species.
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0: It's 8:43 and it's time for the papers with the journalist, broadcaster, author Susan Holder and former Labour councillor Sebastian Salek. Good to see you both this morning. Let's kick off with The Telegraph. Sebastian, and this sounds like common sense to most of us, I think. The head of the armed forces saying we must spend more on defence and do

we gather here at this splendid memorial for our service of remembrance on the 82nd anniversary of the D-Day landings. We remember all who gave their lives in the battle for Normandy. Men and women of many nationalities, of many faiths and none, and the citizens of Calvados, who sadly perished in the conflict. We stand here with our friends in France in gratitude for a shared freedom. As we look back on the last century, we remember a tragic history of conflict which has shaped the lives of so many of us. As we repent of all past wrongdoing, we pledge ourselves to work together in the cause of justice and of peace, of which this memorial is a living representation today. The choir now sing the anthem, "Turn Back, O Man," by Gustav Holst. 6th of June, of course, is a significant day for us. This anthem also has a significant date because it was composed in 1916 in the Great War, in the year of the Battle of the Somme. "Turn Back, O Man," by Gustav Holst.

Let us remember all who have gone before us to the presence of God. Those whom we love but see no longer, whom we call to mind today with gratitude. We pray that in them God's purpose may be fulfilled. We give thanks that he calls all of us to the hope of resurrection when we shall be reunited. We pray for those who serve in the armed forces today. Jesus taught us that blessed are the peacemakers. We know that peacekeeping is not an easy process.

So may God grant to the living grace, to the departed rest, the church, the king, the commonwealth, and all humankind, peace and concord, and to us and all his servants, life everlasting, and the blessing of God Almighty, the Father, the Son, and the Holy Spirit, remain with you, and especially with our beloved Normandy veterans, some so wonderfully here today, but many now in eternity. Amen.

0: names here, but there are now another 98 that have been added. And as we expect that wreath laying ceremony to continue, we will be learning more about those names on the memorial that have been added. The 98, the addenda, a couple of them we've spoken about already. Charles Coyle, a member of the Royal Navy who served on ships from Glasgow. And also we heard about Richard Barclay, an American lieutenant who flew on a Spitfire, flew for the Royal Air Force. He fell on D-Day as well. Those names and tens of thousands of others will continue to be remembered here at the D-Day Memorial.
1: Charlie, thank you very much indeed. A poignant service there this morning, and we'll be back with you throughout the rest of the day too as those commemorations continue. I think it is always quite striking just how calm, peaceful those beaches look now. But 82 years ago, you can't really wrap your head around the scale of the operation that would have taken place.
2: Absolutely. And it is incredible, really, isn't it, to see those last remaining veterans standing there looking so dignified, so graceful. This is something which is slipping out of living memory. I think there are only two veterans alive there at the commemorations today. In a few years, there might not be any veterans left. So it is more important than ever that these commemorations continue to keep that in our minds as it slips out of living memory. We will be back to Charlie throughout the programme in Normandy. But in other news today, the Vice President of the United States, J.D. Vance, has blamed Henry Novak's death on the mass invasion of migrants. He made the comments in an X post.
1: Well, Downing Street has since reacted, hitting out at people trying to interfere, they say, in our democracy and seeking to stir up division.
2: Well, we're joined by former editor of the Sunday Express, David Wooding. David, the relationship between Donald Trump and Keir Starmer has looked a little bit rocky for a while now, but this almost unprecedented intervention from J.D. Vance is obviously only going to make matters worse. Can we really say that the special relationship between Britain and the US is as strong as ever, as the Prime Minister's spokesman claimed yesterday?
3: Some time. It's not unusual for the United States to criticize or refer to murders in other countries in order to justify its own migration or policies, its crackdown on immigration. But what we've got here is something a little bit extraordinary, in that he's accusing Britain of contributing towards the decline of society, the decline of civilization, which is quite a severe blow. I wonder, in fact, whether it's all a little bit of a tit for tat over George Floyd, because if you remember, Keir Starmer, when he was leader of the opposition, made a big song and dance about taking the knee and criticising the United States police over the arrest of this man, who, of course, like Henry Novak, was complaining that he couldn't breathe. So I wonder whether there's a bit of tit for tat in this one, in that they're having a little criticism of Britain to say that you're not beyond reproach either.
2: Well, thank you very much, David Wooding. I'm afraid that's all we've got time for now, but we will be coming back to this story more fully later on. Well, in relation to J.D. Vance's statement on Henry Novak, a Downing Street spokesperson said, "In recent days, we have seen people trying to interfere in our democracy and seeking to stir up division on our streets."
1: The Novak family are grieving after Henry's horrific murder. They have said they do not want his death to be used to create further division, hatred or tension, adding, "We should be respecting their wishes."
2: It continues, "Our politics should bring people together, even in the most terrible of circumstances. That is who we are as a country."
1: Well, still to come, we'll be back live in Normandy with Charlie Peters commemorating the 82 years since D-Day.
2: But next, there's a new claim that the Bank of England removed Winston Churchill from banknotes because they were told he symbolised elitism. Guess which other historical British figures were labelled as divisive?
1: Well, Jonathan Liz and Candice Holdsworth will have that and more with the papers next. This is Saturday Morning Live on GB News.
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8: I've been in Westminster for a long time, but I know that though power may be here, its effect on people's lives is across the whole of the country. We may be where rules are made, but it's where they're implemented that matters. 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That's State of the Nation, Monday to Thursday, 8 to 9 o'clock. 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
2: Welcome back to Saturday Morning Live. Now, to look through the top stories of today, we're delighted to be joined by political commentator Jonathan Liz and journalist Candice Holdsworth. I'm going to start with you, Candice. Mm. Fascinating story we were just trailing
23: yes,
2: there.
23: Yes.
2: Bank axed Churchill for being too elitist. The Bank of England taking Churchill off banknotes. Is that really what's been going on?
23: This story is so bizarre. So there was a furore about it early in the year that they were going to be taking Churchill off the notes, Jane Austen, and everyone was saying, why? Is it because there's this sort of backlash against historical figures, that they represent colonialism or they're elitist? And people in the Bank of England denied it, and they said, no, it's not the case. But actually, it's been revealed that they did do some research, and in some of these focus groups, people said exactly that. So they've now gone with, like, the blandest idea possible, like putting on animals or something. And people are rightly angry because I think if you... I know it's only banknotes, but if you're going to do something that's representative of Britain, it seems like these are the people that you would choose, like Churchill, Alan Turing, Jane Austen. I mean, these are the people who've contributed so much to the world and all the things that Britain's known for, which is not really our wildlife and not really our nature. We're known for our art, our science, our literature.
24: I think the animals that are being chosen as well, the 18 animals that have been put forward, some of them aren't even native to the UK. It seems like a very, very bizarre choice. But I was listening to a programme on the channel earlier. One of the panellists said that all politicians are elitist and should be removed. Any public figure that would qualify to be allowed to be on a banknote?
25: I don't think that politicians in general should be on banknotes, as the Americans are finally realising now. Well, they have realised it for a long time, but Donald Trump wants to go on a new American banknote to celebrate their 250th anniversary. I don't think that politicians should be... Churchill's obviously an exception because of his unique status, but in general, politicians don't go on there. It's actually, people don't realise that the monarch's only been on the banknotes in this country since, I think, the 19th 1960s, the Queen was the first monarch ever to appear on a banknote in Britain. So it doesn't have such a long history. And then you had Shakespeare on the notes for a long time.

And I think Florence Nightingale, Charles Darwin, etc. So, you know, these are the figures, and I see no problem with that at all. And, you know, if you were worried about elitism, then you could just have a different range of figures. But I think that if you are going to change that, it should be something a lot more distinctively British. I really liked the old pound coins, where you had different bridges, for example, from different parts of the UK.

0: You know, obviously, if you're somewhere like New Zealand or Australia, there are lots of individual animals that are unique to those places. But in Britain, that's a lot harder to find.
1: Slugs and snails probably comes to mind. I'm not sure I want that on a banknote. Rats in London, certainly. Yeah.
2: I mean, obviously, I think we can all agree with Jonathan that we don't really want Keir Starmer or
3: on
2: a banknote. But Winston Churchill is a very different figure, as we've just been seeing on the 82nd commemorations of D-Day, which have been taking place today. It sometimes feels as though, you know, it doesn't matter that much who's on our banknotes, perhaps. But is there a sort of sense that, there's kind of a dumbing down in Britain for fear of coming across as contentious in any way or fear of offending anyone at all? We're replacing our most important historical figures with animals. Is it a bit of a sign of something bigger?
3: Yes. I mean, it's this shame that some people feel. And I do believe it's a minority. I don't know who they spoke to in those focus groups. But I think most people, when they think of Winston Churchill, feel incredible pride. I mean, whenever I go to Westminster and I see the statue of Churchill, I feel moved by it. I've never not felt moved by it. I think it's also because he's leaning on his stick as well. He was quite a frail man, but he had so much strength and so much resilience. And that speaks to us. That's powerful. That speaks to a deep sense of who we are, the turning points in history that have shaped us. Whereas an animal, no one, that doesn't resonate with anyone at all. And also, can I just say, I know it's only banknotes, I said that now, but I think our currency, our pound, that also has cultural resonance as well. Because remember years ago when they wanted to replace the pound with the euro, there was actually real resistance to that. People did not want to do that.
0: Yeah, but then what they did, and I was a bit of a coin collector when I was a kid, and I found it really upsetting. I know people think I'm this like woke person who hates our history, etc. But what they did about 15 years ago was they got rid of designs that had been on the currency for hundreds of years in some cases and completely changed them. So we had like a graphic design solution for all our coins where you had to assemble them in order to make the coat of arms. Whereas before, for example, around the pound coin, you had the sign Decus et tu Tamen, an ornament and a safeguard, which had been on coins since the time of Charles II. So they got rid of that, and that was very upsetting. And he had the 50p coin that was Britannia. They got rid of that as well. I think that was a real shame because those are symbols that are national symbols and that people feel pride in. And now it's just generic money.
2: I thought that was a shame. Jonathan is a coin expert. I would have had absolutely.
1: Just gets cooler and cooler every day. Every show you come on, a new fact and figure comes out.
0: I think there's nothing wrong with celebrating your traditions. Just because I think that Britain is a diverse nation, and I'm really proud of that. But at the same time, I don't want to scrap things that have been in our country for hundreds of years. That's why I support the monarchy, for example.
2: Mm. Candice, very, very quickly, because we don't have very long at all, but really fascinating story here in the Mirror. One in four babies are now born by emergency C-section. What is going on here? Is it that, you know, mothers are getting older, as we keep hearing? Is it that women are being forced into inductions, which often don't work and have to end up having a C-section? This obviously isn't good, generally, for women's health. A C-section is a major procedure.
3: Yeah, so this is really fascinating, this story in the Mirror. Actually, what they believe is driving it is actually fear. So women are actually requesting C-sections because they're very scared of giving birth naturally. And a lot of this is to do with failings in maternity care across the board. I mean, there have been just so many horror stories now. There have been numerous inquiries into just how bad maternity care is in certain parts of the country. And women are now feeling, actually, I want full control over the process. I want it to be done surgically. I don't want any risks. And I think, can you believe it, in 21st century Britain, in one of the most advanced countries in the world, women are scared of giving birth. That's crazy.
0: I mean, part of that is also the dire record of NHS maternity. And you have so many horror stories of women. Obviously, I said proudly support the NHS, obviously, but there are real problems in maternity care that a lot of women have spoken about. And so people might be justified in fearing that.
2: Absolutely.
0: But the thing that I don't really understand about this is emergency C-sections. Because I can understand that elective C-sections were going up because women were scared of that. But an emergency suggests it's a doctor's choice to do it, and I'm not entirely sure why that would be happening, because I don't think that C-sections are cheaper, for example, or easier for doctors than delivering a baby vaginally. So it doesn't really make sense if it's not some sort of cynical attempt to sort of save the NHS money or anything like that.
2: Well, just as a mother who knows lots of other mothers, anecdotally it seems to be because women are being pushed into having inductions because they're going over dates or something like that, and those inductions often don't work and end up with an emergency C-section. So I think there is a bit of an ideology thing going on in the NHS, but we'll have to find out more. I suppose this is a developing story, but as you say, the maternity services are in crisis.
1: More from

0: And we will call it time there, I think. Thank you very much to you both.
1: Thank you so much. Well, still to come, Charlie Peters is in Normandy commemorating 82 years since D-Day. But first, if you're in search of some holiday sun, here's the forecast for some of the top European destinations.
2: Dinner under the stars tonight?
3: That reminds me of our travel insurance.
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5: If you're heading away this weekend, well, you've picked a good time as high pressure dominates much of Europe. Lots of sunshine, mostly dry as well. Across the Canary Islands, temperatures climbing towards the high 20s, a little bit fresher in Madeira. But for Portugal, much of Spain, as well as Italy, as we look towards parts of Greece and Turkey too. High pressure dominates. There's the odd shower around through Sunday across Greece in particular. But high pressure really is dominating next week to bring plenty of sunshine and temperatures in the high 20s. Bye-bye.
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6: 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Every Friday, my Patrick Christie's Tonight Show is going to have a twist to it. We're welcoming some special guests. You. That's right. On Fridays, I'm going to be doing my show in front of a live studio audience because this show is about you and what you have to say. It's going to be the same big debates, same big topics, same big opinions. 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
8: Just talk us through, if you would, because it is fascinating, just the level, the intensity of the bombardment that London in particular was facing during that period of time. How long did it last for, and, you know, how intense was it?
9: Thank you, Mark. Hi again, Anne. Nice to see you.
10: Lovely to see you.
9: The whole point about the book, Mark, is that you mentioned London there, and of course, that's the reality of what most people think. They think London, a few months between around Christmas 1940, that was the Blitz. But that's not the story that I'm telling. I'm telling the story that, you know, GB News would tell, which is the story of the whole nation. So not London, we're talking about Coventry, people will remember that. We're talking about Glasgow, we're talking about Aberdeen, we're talking about Exeter. And I'm telling the story of the war. So yes, thousands were killed in London during those few months, dreadful months, in around Christmas 1940, but 60,000 civilians perished during the whole course of the war. And again, we talk about when the Blitz started, when the Blitz ended. If you were being bombed in Glasgow or you are being bombed in Newcastle, so that image you've got on screen now is my mum's hometown. That is the picture of an air raid shelter in my mum's hometown. And if she'd been in that shelter, I wouldn't be with you today. But I found a survivor.
10: Where is it? Where is it?
9: So that is in North Shields, on the banks of the Tyne, as you come down outside Newcastle. So that image that you've got there, that kind of sparked the story that I tell of the nation in the book.
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0: Good morning to you. You're with Sam and Olivia, Saturday morning live. Today, of course, marks the 82nd anniversary of D-Day, the largest seaborne invasion in military history.
1: Well, thousands are gathering across Normandy to honour the Allied troops who stormed the beaches on June the 6th, 1944, turning the tide of the Second World War.
0: Ceremonies and tributes are taking place throughout the day today to commemorate those who fought and died for Europe's liberation.
1: And GB News national reporter Charlie Peters is in Normandy for us, has been for the last 2 days. Charlie, that ceremony has ended now. Can you tell us a bit about what the feeling on the ground is like today?
15: Well, Olivia and Sam, just after that service ended, the veterans who are

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9: Welcome back to Saturday Morning Live. It is 11:23, and to look through the top stories of today, we're delighted to be joined by political commentator Jonathan Liz and journalist Candice Holdsworth. Jonathan, should we start with you on the big story of the day? Everyone's talking about it on Your Say, gbnews.com/yoursay. US President weighing in with these...
10: Vice President,
9: weighing in with these pretty unhelpful comments as far as Keir Starmer's concerned on the murder of Henry Novak. What do you think? Is it his place?
10: I think it's completely despicable. I think there has to be a consistent position in British politics, firstly, that we object when a US president or vice president intervenes in our politics, whatever side of the fence they're on. You know, people who hated Obama's intervention in the Brexit debate and now sort of cheering on J.D. Vance.

0: Spurs striker Clive Allen to discuss England's friendly tonight ahead of the World Cup starting next week.
1: But first, if you're in search of some holiday sun, perhaps I need to get my eyes tested. I thought it was sunny. No, it was raining in Normandy. Here's the forecast. I'll take a look too for the European destinations.
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5: If you're heading away this weekend, well, you've picked a good time as high pressure dominates much of Europe. Lots of sunshine, mostly dry as well. Across the Canary Islands, temperatures climbing towards the high 20s, a little bit fresher in Madeira. But for Portugal, much of Spain, as well as Italy, as we look towards parts of Greece and Turkey too, high pressure dominates. There's the odd shower around through Sunday across Greece in particular. But high pressure really is dominating next week to bring plenty of sunshine and temperatures in the high 20s. Bye-bye.
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6: 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Every Friday, my Patrick Christie's Tonight Show is going to have a twist to it. We're welcoming some special guests. You. That's right. 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It's going to be the same big debates, same big topics, same big opinions. 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
8: Now, GB News's motto could be, bring me your cancelled masses yearning to breathe free. And so I'm delighted to give him a platform on this programme. Delighted to say that Mario joins me now. Hello. Mario, I'm sorry you find yourself in this position. Shall we just recap for a moment why you believe that the Elgin Marble should remain in the British Museum? You've argued that on this programme before, but it was a while ago.
9: Absolutely. There are two orders of reasons. One is that the Greek claim is basically bogus because it's made on the assumption that they were stolen, which is completely false and unsupported by the extant historical documentation, which is quite clear. We have the grant of permission, even in translation. We have plenty of witnesses at the time who were in Athens, who saw this permission in the original and who say Lord Elgin was empowered to do whatever he did because of this permission. So this is one way. The other reason is that now they are an integral part of British culture and an integral part, a fundamental asset of the British Museum. So even if you have full sympathy for the Greek aspiration to recompose an ancient monument that has been broken, first of all, this is not possible anymore because one third of the decoration is gone and they are not putting whatever is remaining back on the temple. And second of all, you cannot break another cultural asset, another cultural collection that has had such a profound impact in our cultural history, in Western civilization cultural history, and just because of a nationalistic view.
8: I understand.
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0: Welcome back to Saturday Morning Live, and it is 10 to 12. Well, our GB News sports presenter, Aidan McGee, joins us now. World Cup coming up next week.
15: Yes.
0: First friendly tonight, England against New Zealand. Exciting?
15: Yeah. Well, it's a warm-up, and it literally is a warm-up, Sam and Olivia, because it's going to be about 37 degrees tonight. Pretty pointless game. Yes, there has to be a warm-up, but they're playing against New Zealand, who are going to offer no discernible competition. But listen, they have to play some kind of games. I guess you have to get some minutes into the legs of the players, many of whom won't have played for a month or so since the end of the Premier League season. But here to tell us a bit more and give us a bit more insight is the former England striker, Clive Allen. Good morning to you, Clive. Great to have you with us this morning. Just tell us about England in general. Do you think, having seen the squad, they've got what it takes to go all the way?

0: Without a doubt, I think you know, Thomas Tuchel took his time in terms of picking the players that he wanted, the players that he felt would be conducive to a really good squad going into this competition. And their preparations have gone well so far. And I think that you know, it's all about acclimatising playing today.
1: You mentioned, Clive, that word acclimatising, crucial, isn't it? Because it's going to be, as I mentioned, 37 degrees tonight. I was with Sean Wright Phillips yesterday, and he said that he played in the MLS towards the end of his career. And the heat the players are going to be exposed to during the World Cup is going to take a lot of them by surprise.
0: Yeah, and I think that they'll be eased into it, not only with their training time, but I think their playing time today will be maybe two teams for 45 minutes each. Again, everything's planned, everything's controlled. There is a little concern about the pitch. The one thing now is you don't want anybody in the squad to pick up an injury. I think we're injury-free, which is really positive going into the competition.
1: Well, I mentioned that as well. You mentioned injuries as well. I mean, as a striker, are you concerned if anything happens to Harry Kane? Is there the depth there to carry a cutting edge in the rest of the tournament? You'd have to look at Ollie Watkins and say he's in decent form, right?
0: Absolutely. Ollie Watkins comes into the competition at the end of a really good season for Villa. He was prolific at the end. His goal ratio was really good. Ivan Toney has had a fantastic season in the Saudi Pro League. You know, one of the top goal scorers there. So we've got players who are in goal scoring form should they be needed to replace Harry Kane. But Harry Kane is so special.
1: Tell me about the squad then. I mean, I know it's kind of a last week story, but we're still poring over it. A lot of us are still quite surprised. What did you make of the squad overall? I guess that whoever he left out, he's going to have to disappoint someone. That's the art of being a manager, I guess.
0: It is, and obviously a difficult one being the England manager with so many quality players to choose from. I think there's a really good balance to the squad. I think the characters of the players have been looked into as well. That, as we say, to be whether, you know, they're on the front line right from the beginning. So I think Thomas Tuchel's looked into that in great depth.
1: Listen, Clive, thanks very much indeed for joining us. We hope to hear from you throughout the tournament. And thanks so much for all those goals for Queen's Park Rangers as well.
0: Thank you.
1: Cheers. It's Clive Allen there, hero for my club as well, and hero for England as well. And we hope there'll be a few more heroes in weeks to come.
2: Fingers crossed. Let's hope so.
3: Yeah, so who have we got to watch out for in the coming matches?
1: I think, look, tonight you're not going to see a great deal just because there are actually some players who aren't in the squad, been playing tonight, and people are thinking, well, why are you warming up players who aren't going to play? I guess they want to get minutes in the legs of players for future tournaments and get them experienced and exposed to what tournament football is about. Rio Ferdinand was an example of that in France 98. He just came along for the ride. He wasn't taking up a space in the squad. Everyone was happy with that. He went on to play lots of tournaments for England. So there is kind of method in what they're trying to do. But look, let's hope we have a good tournament. I want to see entertainment. That's what I want to see, even in the heat.
3: So do I, Aidan. Well, thank you very much, Aidan. And thank you all for joining us on Saturday Morning Live. Dawn Neeson is next.
4: Today, clouds overhead, total zen within. 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
5: Hello again and welcome to your latest GB News weather update from the Met Office. It's still quite windy out there this afternoon and into this evening in the south, and we've all got some further rain or showers to come through the rest of today. This area of low pressure has been bringing the really strong winds across the south of the UK on Saturday, but now we turn our attention towards the north and the west, where we've got this wiggling weather front that will move in for Sunday. So another windy evening to come across the English Channel coastal regions, but the winds will slowly ease as we go into the course of tonight. The showers will also tend to become a little bit more confined to more northern and eastern parts of the UK, particularly northeast Scotland, with some heavier rain returning into Northern Ireland later in the night. But for most, it will turn a bit drier and temperatures won't fall away too far, so they'll hold up into double figures for many of us as we go into the overnight hours. Now for tomorrow, Sunday actually dawns on a fairly bright note for many eastern areas. Some early morning sunshine for eastern England, the East Midlands and East Anglia. Further west though, thicker cloud, bits and pieces of light rain or the odd shower for parts of Wales. Some drizzly outbreaks across northern England over the Pennines too, and perhaps some longer spells of heavy rain for Northern Ireland and southwest Scotland. Further north and west, well, a big mixture of cloud and showers basically for northwest Scotland. Brighter skies though, at least initially for Aberdeenshire and Moray. As we go through the course of Sunday, it turns increasingly wet for parts of Scotland and Northern Ireland. The rain, a bit kind of showery in nature, will also start to come into parts of North Wales and Northwest England. And here it will be quite a breezy day, so the potential for winds to get quite close to gale force in some exposed coastal regions. Higher temperatures, though, than on Saturday, perhaps reaching 23 or 24 in the best of any brightness in the south and the east. The rain continues to make its way erratically and quite slowly south and eastwards on Sunday evening, so turning wet for some parts of the Midlands and central parts of the UK. As we go into Sunday night, a fairly wet day to come in the south on Monday, and generally a changeable week ahead with showers or longer spells of rain.
4: Today, clouds overhead, total zen within. 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
2: 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UK only. Entrance must be 18 or over. Lines close at 4 p.m. on the 26th of June. 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Entries will be pooled. 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
7: We love Great Britain. 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
26: 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The majority of this country whose forefathers fought and died to maintain liberty, to fight for freedom of speech.
27: The rule of law, the rights of property and democracy. This is the heritage that our country should be so proud of.
6: Which of course includes our Christian heritage. There's been a huge resurgence in the number of people going to church. Perhaps they're not finding what they're looking for, and they're looking for something a bit deeper, a bit more truthful, a bit more akin to Britain's Christian heritage.
22: That's right, get ready, because the most exciting night in general election history starts

0: Aaron. Now, and thank you for your company this afternoon. It's a very, very special day. We are remembering 82 years ago the D-Day landing. So remember, and oh, I've got Sir Michael Ellis in the studio with me, who is a font of all knowledge and very, very lovely. But lots of you agree with me as well. So lots of lovely messages. Michael says Sir Michael Ellis is a true British patriot and a gentleman. Love this man. PW says Sir Michael is a top GB pundit and very knowledgeable and interesting. And Sarah simply says, I love Sir Michael. So please do keep them coming in. I'm making him blush, which is exactly what I intended to do. gbnews.com/yoursay. Keep the messages coming in. You can be nice about Michael. You can be nice about me. Hello, I'm here too. Just let them come in, or you can scan the QR code thingy. There's loads more coming up on today's show. It is indeed 82 years since Allied forces landed in northern France to liberate Western Europe, and some of the last remaining D-Day veterans have gathered in Normandy for the commemorations. We're going to be there live for you. All of that and much, much more. I'm Dawn Neeson. This is GB News, Britain's news channel. I'll see you very, very soon.
1: Good morning and welcome to your latest GB News weather update from the Met Office. It's quite a wet and cool picture out there to begin the weekend for many of us, and quite heavy rain in places too, and also unseasonably windy, particularly in the south on the southern side of this area of low pressure where the isobars are particularly close together. But otherwise, as we go through the course of this afternoon, it's a case of showers or longer spells of rain for many. The winds in the south, though, could cause some disruption. A yellow wind warning is in place for southwest England and along the English Channel coast. So here we could potentially see gusts of 45, even up to 55 miles per hour on the most exposed coasts. Quite a cool picture out there as well. So temperatures ranging from around 15 to 17 degrees Celsius for many, possibly 19 or 20 if we do see any sunnier breaks. Now, the strongest winds will be, as I say, on the south coast of England, and they will transfer their way eastwards as we go into the evening towards kind of Sussex and Kent. Further north, the winds will be much lighter, but we could see some heavy downpours for northern England, parts of North Wales and the North Midlands, possibly turning thundery late afternoon as well. For Scotland and Northern Ireland, it's a fairly cloudy picture for the rest of Saturday. Showers or longer spells of rain, but there'll also be some dry interludes as well. We could even see some late sunshine across parts of Northern Ireland, Devon and Cornwall and Pembrokeshire as well before the sun sets, so a much drier end to the day here. The showers and the rain will tend to ease as we go through the course of tonight, becoming more confined to northeastern parts of Scotland, with some heavier rain coming back into Northern Ireland by the end of the night. But temperatures not falling away too far, quite a mild night, generally speaking, holding up into double figures. Now, in the east of the UK, eastern Scotland and eastern England, it should be a bright start to the day on Sunday. Plenty of sunshine first thing, so do make the most of that. It will fade and turn hazy as we go through the course of the day. Further rain coming into Northern Ireland, particularly western Scotland, into the afternoon. Here, it could turn quite heavy and prolonged, as well as northwest England and North Wales. Further south and east, though, a much warmer day to come.
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0: Hello, welcome back to the weekend with me, Dawn Neeson. I hope you're having a wonderful Saturday and lunchtime out there. And thank you for your company for spending it with GB News. And if you are out and about, please do remember on the radio as well, so you can listen to us if you're in the car, driving somewhere, or out in the garden. Why would you be in the garden in this weather? I don't know. But if you are out and about, we're on the radio too. Because it's a very important show, because today does indeed mark the 82nd anniversary of D-Day, the largest seaborne invasion in military history. Thousands have gathered across Normandy to honour the Allied troops who stormed the beaches on June 6, 1944, turning the tide of the Second World War. Ceremonies and tributes are taking place throughout the day to commemorate those who fought and died for Europe's liberation. Former British Army spokesman Major Michael Shearer joins us now.

0: parts of Northern Ireland, Devon and Cornwall and Pembrokeshire as well before the sun sets, so a much drier end to the day here. The showers and the rain will tend to ease as we go through the course of tonight, becoming more confined to northeastern parts of Scotland, with some heavier rain coming back into Northern Ireland by the end of the night. But temperatures not falling away too far, quite a mild night, generally speaking, holding up into double figures. Now, in the east of the UK, eastern Scotland and eastern England, it should be a bright start to the day on Sunday. Plenty of sunshine first thing, so do make the most of that. It will fade and turn hazy as we go through the course of the day. Further rain coming into Northern Ireland, particularly western Scotland, into the afternoon. Here, it could turn quite heavy and prolonged, as well as northwest England and North Wales. Further south and east, though, a much warmer day to come.
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2: 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UK only. Entrance must be 18 or over. Lines close at 4 p.m. on the 26th of June. This is a network giveaway. Entries will be pooled. 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Good luck.
3: 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Every Friday, My Patrick Christie's Tonight Show is going to have a twist to it. We're welcoming some special guests. You. That's right. 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It's going to be the same big debates, same big topics, same big opinions. 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
13: Good afternoon, it's 1 o'clock on Saturday the 6th of June and this is the weekend on GB News. Thank you so much for your company this afternoon. It's a very, very special show we have for you. It is indeed 82 years since Allied forces landed in northern France to liberate Western Europe from Nazi occupation. GB News will be live from Normandy all afternoon, speaking to some of the last remaining veterans.
14: It's our duty to come back, as well as wanting to be back, because as I was saying earlier, to a lot of people, this is just a series of names, and they are to us. But suddenly we come to a name, and we knew that guy.
13: God knows we owe those men so much, not these two on your screens now. Meanwhile, Downing Street has hit out at JD Vance for seeking to stir up division following the murder of Henry Novak. It comes after the US Vice President blamed

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5: Hello, welcome back. This is The Weekend with me, Dawn Neeson, just in case you weren't realised. Thank you so much for your company this Saturday afternoon. It's a bit nasty outside, so you may as well just keep nice and warm and dry and have a, glass of wine, cup of tea, whatever you fancy. Don't go anywhere, because we have got an amazing show coming up for you. We are going to go to America now, not for the World Cup, though, for politics, which is even more bonkers. Yeah, J.D. Vance has blamed Henry Novak's death on the mass invasion of migrants. He made the comments in an X post. Downing Street have naturally reacted, hitting out at people trying to interfere in our democracy and seeking to stir division. Spokesperson for Republicans Overseas UK, Jennifer Ewing, now joins me in the studio. Jennifer, as if this story, the awful, tragic story of Henry Novak, can't get any more divisive and hate-filled, rhetoric-filled. Now we have J.D. Vance sticking his oar in as well. What do you make of what he's had to say?
21: Well, I think he stuck his oar in, as you said, out of a place of care and concern. I think he looks at the United Kingdom as still the special relationship with the United States. I think he truly cares what happens to Great Britain. I think he's hoping that Great Britain can lead Europe sort of out of the managed decline that it's in. And quite frankly, if this had gone on in some random country that the United States didn't care about, I don't think the vice president or, in fact, the State Department or other people would have weighed in on it. And as far as it being divisive, I don't see how this is a divisive issue. You know, a young man was murdered, and that should be whatever your age, race, religion, whatever country you come from. Like, as you said, you know, that's a tragedy.
5: Yeah, no, it is an awful, awful story. I think the issue a lot of people are taking with this is the fact that Henry Novak died. He was stabbed, but he was stabbed by someone that wasn't a migrant. So this is nothing to do with migrants per se, and he died obviously because of the actions of the police. But I mean, he wasn't stabbed by a migrant. So for the vice president, say, sort of like, you know, implying that migrants are responsible, it's factually not accurate.
21: Well, I do see what you're saying, and I think where he was going with that was a question of assimilation, right, with migrants. And also, this was such a huge issue, and in the past, in the United Kingdom, as well as in the United States, you probably got it from the

0: as well. We could even see some late sunshine across parts of Northern Ireland, Devon and Cornwall and Pembrokeshire as well before the sun sets, so a much drier end to the day here. The showers and the rain will tend to ease as we go through the course of tonight, becoming more confined to northeastern parts of Scotland, with some heavier rain coming back into Northern Ireland by the end of the night. But temperatures not falling away too far, quite a mild night, generally speaking, holding up into double figures. Now in the east of the UK, eastern Scotland and eastern England, it should be a bright start to the day on Sunday. Plenty of sunshine first thing, so do make the most of that. It will fade and turn hazy as we go through the course of the day. Further rain coming into Northern Ireland, particularly western Scotland, into the afternoon. Here it could turn quite heavy and prolonged, as well as northwest England and North Wales. Further south and east, though, a much warmer day to come.
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9: Hello, welcome back to the weekend with me, Dawn Neeson. Thank you so much for your company. Now, how many notes have you got in your wallet? A full confession here, I haven't got many at all because we all use plastic these days, but banknotes are very important, which is why a lot of people are getting a bit upset about what the Bank of England is doing. Yeah, they've unveiled their new shortlist of replacements for Sir Winston Churchill on banknotes, encouraging the public to vote on which ones they want to see. The list is made up of animals native to the UK, including dolphins, foxes, butterflies, owls, bumblebees and sharks. However, The Telegraph today reports that historical figures were being removed from banknotes due to research finding them elitist and divisive. Now, this is a freedom of information request that The Telegraph have put in, and they've discovered that this poll, that the bank appeared to have been taking the notes off, although they deny it, obviously. So this afternoon, I'm asking, can national heroes, the likes of Winston Churchill, it's D-Day, for heaven's sake, ever survive modern scrutiny? Well, let's have a heated debate, shall we? Joining me now, here's historian and former board member of the International Churchill Society, Rafe Haydel-Mankou, and former Liberal Democrat councillor Matthew Holbert. Rafe, let's come to you. This is one of those stories that it's like we're removing everything that is great about Britain, not just Winston Churchill, but also buildings are now offensive as well for some reason. What on earth is going on?
10: Well, I think it's safe to say now that the decision to replace historical figures with, you know, nature and all this sort of stuff was a deliberate stitch-up by the Bank of England, an institution now which has clearly been captured by progressive woke ideology, as so many other institutions have. No surprise for the Bank of England, given that it now also has a permanent slavery exhibition in its Bank of England Museum. And a key giveaway that the result was predetermined is that the Bank of England chief cashier described the change to nature as long overdue. And I actually think questions need to be asked in the House of Commons about this, because what we found out from this information request is that the decision to change our banknotes was based on a focus group of 119 people. And no pollster would accept that as a scientifically valid representation of the British public's view. And actually, it's even worse than how they originally spun this. Originally, they spun this as a public consultation where thousands of people could basically vote for whichever category they wanted. And that public vote was a truly devious attempt by the Bank of England to skew things in favour of nature, because they divided history into three categories: historical figures, historical events, and historical architecture and landmark. And actually, most banknotes combine those. So you have Churchill and the Houses of Parliament, you have Wellington and Waterloo. If you combine any of those two, you beat nature. By dividing them into three, we can see that this is a war in our history, because that was the only way you could get nature to rise to the top of all this. This is part of the longer war on our history by institutions that no longer reflect the feelings of the British public.
9: Matthew, what is so wrong with having historical figures who basically saved us from the Nazis on our banknotes? Why would a fox be a decent replacement?

0: You're going to go. Okay, I'm Dawn Neeson. This is GB News. Lots more coming up on today's show. It is 82 years since Allied forces landed in northern France to liberate Western Europe. And some of the last remaining D-Day veterans have gathered in Normandy for those commemorations. But first, if you are in search of some holiday sun, France is quite nice this time of year, obviously. Here's the forecast for the top European holiday destinations for you.
1: Ready to soak up that holiday sunshine?
2: Won't we need some cover?
1: No worries. All sorted.
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4: If you're heading away this weekend, well, you've picked a good time as high pressure dominates much of Europe. Lots of sunshine, mostly dry as well. Across the Canary Islands, temperatures climbing towards the high 20s, a little bit fresher in Madeira. But for Portugal, much of Spain, as well as Italy, as we look towards parts of Greece and Turkey too, high pressure dominates. There's the odd shower around through Sunday across Greece in particular. But high pressure really is dominating next week to bring plenty of sunshine and temperatures in the high 20s. Bye-bye.
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5: I've been in Westminster for a long time, but I know that though power may be here, its effect on people's lives is across the whole of the country. We may be where rules are made, but it's where they're implemented that matters. Join me, Jacob Rees-Mogg, for forthright and frank discussion on where Britain has come from, where it's going, and where it will end up. That's State of the Nation, Monday to Thursday, 8 to 9 o'clock. Vox Populi, Vox Dei.
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7: In May 2006, Guy Goma, a 38-year-old graduate, a finance graduate from the Republic of Congo, arrived at the BBC for a job interview only to be wrongly ushered on air. In a clip that's now gone, of course, very, very viral.
8: Yeah, we all remember it, don't we? Well, here to tell their story, let's speak to former BBC producer Elliot Gotkin and Guy Goma himself. And we have got the right guy this morning. Guy, let's start with you, shall we? So that clip is just fantastic, isn't it? It's gone viral all around the world. When did you realise they'd got the wrong guy?
9: You know, first of all, I want to say something. You know, this studio is different with the studio from the BBC.
7: Of course, yeah. Of course.
9: It's quite different. The one from the BBC, when I reached there, I didn't know, to be honest with you, I didn't know it was a studio.
7: Right.
8: Oh!
9: Yeah,
8: right.
9: To be honest, I didn't know. Because when they tried to put a makeup on me, I said, no, I don't need that. And they just said to me, go and sit down there. And where I was sitting, there was only two stools there.
7: Yeah.
9: On that stool, I sat on one of the stools and I was waiting. I was hanging like that on one of the stools, yeah, playing my game. Then says, as soon as I saw the journalist came, she sat and she started talking. This is Guy Kulogu. And the screen, because the screen was on the top, like that, like where yeah. that is. The screen was there. All the screen came on, and I saw my face there. I said, God, I'm lost.
10: Up until that moment, Guy was still expecting his job interview.
7: Just right.
8: Oh, so you thought you were there for a job interview?
7: Yeah. Yes. Yeah, and so was there cameras in the room when you walked in or anything that made you a little bit suspicious?
9: No.
7: Nothing.
9: Everything, yeah. I think maybe they had it.
7: Yeah, okay, yeah, fair enough.
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0: Hello, welcome back to The Weekend with me, Dawn Neeson. Thank you so much for your company on a very special day. It is the 82nd anniversary of G-Day, and thousands have gathered across Normandy to honour the Allied troops who stormed those beaches on June the 6th, 1944, turning the tide of the Second World War. So let's talk now to someone whose dad was involved in this. That's Shadow Defence Minister Marc François. His dad, Reginald, was a D-Day veteran, and Marc joins me now. Marc, thank you so much for your time. It's obviously a very important day, but you've got a personal story. Tell us a bit more about your dad and what he did.
13: That's very kind, Dawn. Thank you.

0: way. We should never take living in a free country for granted. We should never forget the sacrifice of those who allow us the privilege of doing that. Many people around the world don't live in a free country. We do. And we should always remember those who made the ultimate sacrifice so that we can enjoy that freedom.
1: Mark, thank you so much for joining. And that's Mark Francois there. We're back after the weather.
2: 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UK only. Entrance must be 18 or over. Lines close at 4 p.m. on the 26th of June. 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Entries will be pooled. 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
1: Good afternoon, it's 2 o'clock on Saturday, what day actually even is it? It's the 6th of June, of course it is the 6th of June, it's D-Day, sorry, it's been a long day already. Yeah, it's Saturday the 6th of June and this is a weekend on GB News. Now, it has been 82 years today since those Allied forces landed in northern France to liberate Western Europe from the Nazi occupation. GB News is live from Normandy for all the commemorations.
18: And we're now in the Bayeux Cemetery, still in Normandy. We'll bring you fresh stories of commemoration in a moment.
1: Yes, meanwhile, Downing Street has hit out at JD Vance for seeking to stir up division following the murder of Henry Novak. It comes after the US Vice President blamed a mass invasion of migrants for the teenager's death. So should foreign politicians stay out of British politics? And yet the Bank of England has dropped Winston Churchill from banknotes for being elitist and divisive. So can national heroes ever survive modern scrutiny? And wedding bells are ringing in Gloucestershire as the royal family gather for Peter Phillip's big day. But there'll be two very notable absences. Prince Harry and Meghan won't be attending the celebration after their reports they were left off the guest list. Yeah, and with the

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6: 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You. That's right. 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
8: Hello, welcome back to The Weekend with me, Dawn Neeson. Thank you so much for your company on a fairly soggy Saturday. You've got nowhere to go, so may as well stay here and keep me company because I'm loving it. And lots of messages coming in as well. OK, now let's talk about the Royal Family. I know, don't all at me. We have to at some point because it's quite a good story. Yeah, the Royal Family are coming together to celebrate the wedding of the Princess Royal's son, Peter Phillips, to NHS nurse Harriet Spurling. Harry and Meghan, the Duke and Duchess of Sussex, are surprisingly not there. Royal commentator Richard Fitzwilliams joins us now for all the gossip on why not. Richard, thank you so much for joining us. Good to see you. Where are Harry and Meghan? Why aren't they there?
9: Well, this is, of course, a private occasion for the royal family. It is going to be a delightful occasion at All Saints Church in Gloucestershire, and it's going to be relatively low-key, and we've just seen a photograph, a film of the King and Queen arriving, and indeed it'll have a very special cachet. Can you just imagine what would happen if Harry and Meghan not only were asked, but actually turned up? It would become a public relations omni-shambles. It's too terrifying to think of, because I understand that this has been arranged, but that they haven't been invited, and very possibly on purpose, and it may have been a report that Peter Phillips, the groom, has been in touch personally with Harry. Also, other reports that they haven't spoken for a long time. The facts simply are that to have the Sussex is at an occasion like this, I would totally ruin it.
8: And it is, I mean, but there's another theory that they have been asked, but they didn't want to go because of there might be a magazine deal. Can you throw any light on that one?
9: Well, again, I think that firstly, Harry is waiting for his security clearance, which he believes will give them VIP treatment, and that hasn't happened yet. Indeed, it's been very, very surprisingly delayed, because I thought that we would have heard what the Home Secretary's committee, RABEC, would have decided. We know that next month we've got 1 year to go before Invictus, and that will be supposedly marked by a visit with Harry and possibly Meghan and Archie and Lily. And there's no doubt at all that they're angling to see, or at least Harry is certainly angling to see King Charles at some point, and also, again, a lot of rumours. And also we know that there is in mind this thought that he might open Invictus next year. So there are all sorts of huge question marks.
8: And just quickly, Richard, tell us about the bride. I mean, she is an NHS nurse and a single mum. Not normally what you'd expect from a royal bride.
9: No, a true and absolutely charming match. In fact, it's a rather wonderful equine theme in this occasion today, because Peter Phillips and

0: And both are Olympian, and as well, of course, her sister is Zara, who's another Olympian. So I think it's absolutely delightful that there is this theme of equestrian excellence. And the reception apparently will be at Gatcombe Park, which is where Princess Anne lives. So without the Sussexes, I think it will be an occasion that the royal family would be only too delighted will be private.
1: Okay, thank you so much as always. That's royal commentator Richard Fitzwilliams there on the royal wedding taking place today. And as usual for weddings in June, the weather is terrible. Richard, thank you so much. Now, okay, there's lots more coming up on today's show. Gareth Southgate is speaking out on the struggles facing young men in Britain today. So why are white working class boys being left behind? All of that and much more to come. I'm Dawn Neeson. This is GB News, Britain's news channel. I'll see you very soon.
2: Good morning and welcome to your latest GB News weather update from the Met Office. It's quite a wet and cool picture out there to begin the weekend for many of us, and quite heavy rain in places too, and also unseasonably windy, particularly in the south on the southern side of this area of low pressure where the isobars are particularly close together. But otherwise, as we go through the course of this afternoon, it's a case of showers or longer spells of rain for many. The winds in the south, though, could cause some disruption. A yellow wind warning is in place for southwest England and along the English Channel coast. So here we could potentially see gusts of 45, even up to 55 miles per hour on the most exposed coasts. Quite a cool picture out there as well. So temperatures ranging from around 15 to 17 degrees Celsius for many, possibly 19 or 20 if we do see any sunnier breaks. Now, the strongest winds will be, as I say, on the south coast of England, and they will transfer their way eastwards as we go into the evening towards kind of Sussex and Kent. Further north, the winds will be much lighter, but we could see some heavy downpours for northern England, parts of North Wales and the North Midlands, possibly turning thundery late afternoon as well. For Scotland and Northern Ireland, it's a fairly cloudy picture for the rest of Saturday. Showers or longer spells of rain, but there'll also be some dry interludes as well. We could even see some late sunshine across parts of Northern Ireland, Devon and Cornwall and Pembrokeshire as well before the sun sets, so a much drier end to the day here. The showers and the rain will tend to ease as we go through the course of tonight, becoming more confined to northeastern parts of Scotland, with some heavier rain coming back into Northern Ireland by the end of the night. But temperatures not falling away too far, quite a mild night, generally speaking, holding up into double figures. Now, in the east of the UK, eastern Scotland and eastern England, it should be a bright start to the day on Sunday. Plenty of sunshine first thing, so do make the most of that. It will fade and turn hazy as we go through the course of the day. Further rain coming into Northern Ireland, particularly western Scotland, into the afternoon. Here, it could turn quite heavy and prolonged, as well as northwest England and North Wales. Further south and east, though, a much warmer day to come.
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1: Hello, welcome back to the weekend with me, Dawn Neeson. Thank you so much for your company. Okay, let's talk about toxic masculinity, or just about masculinity. Why do we always have to put toxic before it these days? Well, former England manager Gareth Southgate has highlighted the troubles young men face in Britain today. In a documentary set to release on BBC, Southgate speaks up for white working class boys, putting a spotlight on their reported underperformance at schools. So let's talk now to author and academic Joanna Williams about this. Joanna, you've written a really interesting piece today about Gareth Southgate and how he's dealing with this situation. Tell us more about what you found out.
11: So Gareth Southgate has made a documentary where he goes to sit down with three young men from Middlesbrough and basically shines a spotlight on their experiences struggling to find work and having faced challenges

0: a teddy bear. Are you sort of living out your Brideshead Revisited idea of adulthood? I have to say, I did have teddy bears growing up, but I don't have any of them with my in my house in London.
1: Did your family take them away from you?
0: No. They are all very happily in my childhood bedroom.
1: Oh, no, so cute.
0: But back up in Cambridge rather than here in London.
1: I used to have my favourite teddy bear was called Pandy, and my parents tried to get rid of it because it turned out I was allergic to it because it was contaminated with house dust. And they took it to the jumble sale, the school jumble sale, and I actually went to the jumble sale and bought it back.
0: Wow.
1: And I thought I had two. Mark White.
0: Well, our very own teddy bear in the studio.
1: No, Mark White, he's a teddy bear. Look at that little Scottish teddy bear. Do you have a teddy bear? You have
2: it. Come and give your grandpa a cuddle.
1: You have
2: I had an elephant.
0: And what was your elephant called?
1: Trunky.
2: Just elephant.
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4: 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No sugarcoating, no fear of offence, just the truth. 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
9: Hello and welcome back to The Weekend with me, Dawn Neeson. Thank you for your company this afternoon. Now, today marks the 82nd anniversary of D-Day, the largest seaborne invasion in military history. Thousands have gathered across Normandy to honour the Allied troops who stormed the beaches on June the 6th, 1944, turning the tide of the Second World War. Ceremonies and tributes are taking place throughout the day to commemorate those who fought and died for Europe's liberation. GB News national reporter Charlie Peters is doing a sterling job in Normandy for us. Charlie.
10: Well, Dawn, yes, people have now left the bio cemetery after a very moving memorial service earlier this afternoon. That followed that larger gathering at the British Normandy Memorial, which is just above Gold Beach. But at attendance of both of these events, we have had veterans well over 100 years old coming back to pay their respects to those who fell as they fought alongside them 82 years ago, both on the 6th of June, at the start of Operation Overlord, and right through to its conclusion on the 30th of August 1944. Of course, that didn't lead to the end of the war, but it led to the start of the end of the Second World War, with the liberation of Normandy, France, and eventually Europe. The great successes of the airborne landings of June 1944 would be followed up 3 months later with the desperate glory of the failure of Operation Market Garden in the Netherlands as the Allies pushed to secure a bridgehead through further into Germany and get to Berlin. It wasn't to be in the Netherlands, but with the security and the position they had established in France, eventually they were able to push through those German defences. And around me there are the graves of well over 4,000 personnel who fell in the Second World War, the vast majority of them belonging to the Commonwealth, of course. This is a site managed by the Commonwealth War Graves Commission. But there are also 500 German soldiers who fought and perished here, buried alongside them as well, with Italians, South African, Czechoslovakian and other nationalities represented. Well, earlier we spoke with the Director General of the War Graves Commission, and this is what she had to say. Claire Horton, talk me through the significance of this cemetery.
11: Oh, well, this cemetery, certainly the biggest that we have in Normandy, over 4,000 graves from casualties from the Normandy campaign in here, and one of the 25 cemeteries that we look after here. It contains very large numbers of people. It also has around 500 German graves in it too, so it's actually quite ironic in the sense that now once foes, now lying together and coming together as friends, and to commemorate the importance of the sacrifice that so many people made for us during that Normandy campaign in World War II.
10: I think when you talk through the numbers of this war, the hundreds of thousands who crossed on the 6th, you think about the millions who fought and the millions who died across the Second World War, many forget perhaps the individual stories involved here. And one of the benefits and the joys, really, of a cemetery like this is those humans come to life.

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6: 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We're welcoming some special guests. You. That's right, on Fridays I'm going to be doing my show in front of a live studio audience because this show is about you and what you have to say. It's going to be the same big debates, same big topics, same big opinions, but every Friday night at 9 p.m. you are invited to come on down to Patrick Christie's Tonight to be a part of the action. 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
0: I've been in Westminster for a long time. But I know that though power may be here, its effect on people's lives is across the whole of the country. We may be where rules are made, but it's where they're implemented that matters. 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Vox Populi, Vox Dei.
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9: I find more and more as I'm wandering around, people come up to me and they say, "We saw you on television." I say, "Oh yes, on what?" 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
10: "Hello, are you the famous Sue?" 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
18: I've been in Westminster for a long time. But I know that though power may be here, its effect on people's lives is across the whole of the country. We may be where rules are made, but it's where they're implemented that matters. Join me, Jacob Rees-Mogg, for forthright and frank discussion on where Britain has come from, where it's going, and where it will end up. That's State of the Nation, Monday to Thursday, 8 to 9 o'clock. Vox Populi, Vox Dei.
19: Good afternoon and welcome to GB News. We're live on TV, online and on digital radio. I'm Nana Aquia. It's just coming up to 25 minutes after 3 o'clock and it's time now for the Great British Debate this hour. And I'm asking, well, police can't always treat races equally, says David Lammy. Is he right? In the wake of Henry Novak's murder, the Justice Secretary, David Lammy, has complained that police may not always need to treat people of different racial origins equally and suggested that there could be a cultural circumstance in which officers might treat someone from an ethnic minority differently. So for the Great British Debate this hour, I'm asking, police can't always treat races equally, says David Lammy. Is he right? Well, joining me now is former Foreign Office Minister and author Mark Field and also former Labour adviser Paul Richards. I'm going to come to you, Paul Richards. Your top is the same colour as my first ever car, a banana yellow left-hand drive Cortina Mark III.
20: Excellent. What does that tell us? I'm not sure, really.
19: I'm not sure.
20: No. I mean, Lammy is, I think, a little bit cack-handedly weighing into this debate. I get what he's trying to say. He did preface his remarks by saying very clearly, justice must be blind. You know, obviously we are equal under the law.
19: Well, that's a contradiction
20: That's the point he was making as his starting point. And then he was suggesting that I think there are circumstances whereby there are sensitivities that need to be taken into account so that the police do not necessarily weigh in on situations that make things worse.
19: I think he said that something about arresting a Jewish person on the Sabbath, or, you know, because it's Saturday and they don't, or you wouldn't question somebody who's Jewish on a Saturday because it's, you know, I'm sorry, but that's ridiculous.
20: Well, I think the guidance for the police has to be common sense. And if there is, obviously, they're pursuing a criminal or they're, you know, trying to go down the route of stopping a crime from happening in the first place, then that shouldn't take any account at all of whether it's the Sabbath or not. And I'm sure we're going to be talking about ceremonial knives as well at some point. And I don't think, you know, religion should be an excuse for carrying a dangerous weapon just because it says it's so in some religious text somewhere. So the law has to

Sullivan has denied any illegal conduct, but says he's resigning for the benefit of transparency. Events are taking place in Normandy today to mark the 82nd anniversary of D-Day. Key figures in the success of the Normandy landings are being honoured today. That's the latest headlines. I'll have more for you at 4 o'clock.

0: derogations of certain elements. I mean, that's an interesting legal point.
1: And I suspect there are a lot of European countries who, again, 4 or 5 years ago would have pushed their hand up at that and now are much more, you know, not least because of their own
0: domestic
1: audience.
0: But even that
1: is
0: not the answer in itself, is it?
1: No, it isn't.
0: It
1: isn't.
0: It is a constitutional change. Those do not lead to outcomes unless you have the, you know, the means to do it on the ground as well.
1: Well, the broader thing is we have had, in the last 15 years, so much unrest, civil wars in Middle East and in Africa, and huge numbers of migrants have been coming through Europe wanting to stay. It's not just an issue, obviously, here for the UK, but we're at the far end of Europe, and they will have gone through a number of safe countries before reaching our shores.
2: All right. Well, listen, I think it's absolutely ridiculous that Lord Hermer should be making such an absurd claim with regard to Reform UK. I don't see how he thinks that, especially as, well, the rules for the human rights legislation, a lot of it was drafted by the British, so it's not as though we would leave that and not create something that would be more, you know, would be better suited and more appropriate for the time that it's now. So that is divisive, Lord Hermer, if you're watching. It is divisive, and it's everything that you've claimed that Reform UK are doing. You're doing it with that very language right there, and it is really unhelpful. Perhaps you could get on with your job and sort out the ECHR, change it in a way that doesn't mean that we are literally being, well, you know the word, I'm not going to use it, but we are being inundated from people from all over the world, and they're able to stay here despite not even putting anything into this country. I think it's an absolute shocker. Anyway.
1: And save some money by getting rid of that ridiculous Chagos agreement.
2: For God's sake. And what were you doing with that one as well? Well, let's not go into that because it will take ages. Right, stay with me because coming up, skincare expert Andrea Vassalou, also known as the Skin Queen, who helped me after she saw my skin condition through my makeup on the TV. Yes, amazing. Laser eyes. She'll be joining me live in the studio to give you her latest advice. She is, of course, award-winning. But first, if you're in search of some holiday sun, here's the forecast.
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6: If you're heading away this weekend, well, you've picked a good time as high pressure dominates much of Europe. Lots of sunshine, mostly dry as well. Across the Canary Islands, temperatures climbing towards the high 20s, a little bit fresher in Madeira. But for Portugal, much of Spain, as well as Italy, as we look towards parts of Greece and Turkey too, high pressure dominates. There's the odd shower around through Sunday across Greece in particular. But high pressure really is dominating next week to bring plenty of sunshine and temperatures in the high 20s. Bye-bye.
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7: 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Every Friday, my Patrick Christie's Tonight Show is going to have a twist to it. We're welcoming some special guests. You. That's right. On Fridays, I'm going to be doing my show in front of a live studio audience because this show is about you and what you have to say. It's going to be the same big debates, same big topics, same big opinions. 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
9: I'm a bit worried about the future of the biscuit because it seems that people aren't really drinking tea in this country anymore. And I think you really need a cup of tea with a biscuit, but we're all coffee drinkers these days.
10: Yeah, I mean, this might be a bit controversial, but I like a cup of coffee with a biscuit. But so I think it's fine. I think it's just, you know, things can kind of develop and change, and that's okay. But I think what doesn't change is that biscuits are such a sort of important part of the kind of bedrock of our culture. I mean, we eat more biscuits as a nation than any other nation by some margin. So, you know, and I think they're about sharing and connection as well. You know, that people taking a bit of time out, you know, for tea and biscuits or coffee and biscuits, you know, that's part of what it's all about.
11: Why is it, though, that, I mean, because when we have this debate about, you know, well, what's your favourite biscuit and loads of people get in touch, I mean, it always gets people going, but it also seems to take you back to your childhood. There's a real childhood connection with the biscuit somehow.
10: It's also about the moments, isn't it? It's about the moments when you have biscuits, you know, the connections that we make. And I think that's probably what makes it kind of distinctive in our culture. You know, you go around to someone's house and they offer you tea and biscuits and a plate of biscuits. It's part of our hospitality as well.
9: It is, and I like that you can have a biscuit at 11 o'clock a.m. and then a 4 o'clock.

0: biscuit. The correct times for biscuits, I think.
1: I agree. 11 Zeus was a big part of my childhood.
0: Yes, me too.
2: There's never a wrong time for a biscuit.
0: I have to say, it's a big part of my adulthood as well, 11s.
2: Oh, is it?
0: Yeah, well, especially doing this show, you need 11s, you need 12s, you need snacks all day.
2: You need a good biscuit any time.
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4: I've been in Westminster for a long time, but I know that though power may be here, its effect on people's lives is across the whole of the country. We may be where rules are made, but it's where they're implemented that matters. Join me, Jacob Rees-Mogg, for forthright and frank discussion on where Britain has come from, where it's going, and where it will end up. That's State of the Nation, Monday to Thursday, 8 to 9 o'clock. Vox Populi, Vox Dei.
5: Hello, good afternoon. Welcome back to GB News. If you just tuned in, you know we start at 3. I'm being very good today, though, so I won't keep going on about it. But remember, 3 o'clock, I'm Nana Akwere. This is GB News. We are Britain's number one news channel, live on TV, online and on digital radio. Now, this is a story that is very close to my heart, or should I say very close to my skin. What happened was I was doing my show as normal as ever, but I have this skin thing that was really burning my face and it was all cracking and you wouldn't have noticed it on TV at all, although I wouldn't have thought you would have. I had my makeup on and everything else like that. However, luckily for me, award-winning expert Andrea Vassallou happened to be watching and somehow she got in touch with me and worked wonders and I'm eternally grateful. She's a skin expert. Her business has been going on for decades. She's recently won an award, so I thought it's only fair if I share the wealth and introduce you to her. It is skin expert Andrea Vassallou, otherwise known as the Skin Queen. Oh. I labelled you that because incredible.
6: Thank you so much, Nana.
5: Lovely, Andrea, thank you. So, no, it's really good because you are not one of those massive big companies and everything else. You're a young company that's been going for decades.
6: We have,
5: but you've managed to survive throughout all this awful business...
6: A roller coaster
5: the government has put together for us.
6: Yes.
5: How did you start? Why did you choose to go into skin?
6: I think I was kind of thrown into hair skin from a very young age. I was a teenager in the swinging 60s, very influenced by sort of Bieber and Mary Quant, Vidal Sassoon. And I started in hairdressing. And then from hairdressing, I progressed on to beauty therapy, where I then qualified to teach both hair and beauty. And I met my husband through the industry, and he's a manufacturing chemist.
5: That's handy.
6: Yeah, absolutely. So as I had clients with various either hair conditions or skin conditions, I would go to him and say, I'd like this product or I'd like that product, because everybody's got different skin issues and not most products are very generic, not specialising. And I suppose in recent years, pigmentation when I was young, I'm approaching sort of 73 this year.
5: Wow, 73.
6: I don't know where the years have gone. I don't know where the years have gone, Nana. But when I was young, pigmentation was really for the middle age, menopausal women, so forth. But today, a lot of youngsters also have pigmentation problems, and that's due to using the wrong products, harsh products. And I've always been really very health conscious, so all our products are health orientated.
5: What did you see in my skin when you were watching on the TV?
6: Okay, well, I saw a beautiful, strong woman on the TV.
5: Very nice, that's
6: which, but your skin looked sore. It looked painful to
5: even
6: me.
5: Even under the makeup, you could
6: even see. Under the makeup, and
5: you were right.
6: I thought this is not right. So I tried to get in contact with you. I couldn't find a number. And I know Ingrid Tarrant, who's a huge fan of C2M. And I said, please, can you get hold of Nana and ask her whether she would be interested in me looking after her skin? Because it looks painful.
5: And it was.
6: And it was the pain that I suppose pushed me into contacting you. It wasn't the fact that it was uneven or it was the pain.
5: Yeah.
6: And I could feel that pain.
5: Wow.
6: And that's how I reached out to you.
5: Well, I'm very impressed. I'm glad you did, thank God.
6: Thank you. I'm glad you accepted. Thank you.
5: So, Andrea, talk to me. You've recently won some awards.
6: We have, yes.

0: Spurling, an NHS paediatric nurse in Gloucestershire countryside. The King and Queen, Prince and Princess of Wales and the Duke and Duchess of Edinburgh all attended the wedding at All Saints Church in Kemble. Those are the headlines for now. I'll have more for you at 5 o'clock.
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2: Hello again and welcome to your latest GB News weather update from the Met Office. It's still quite windy out there this afternoon and into this evening in the south, and we've all got some further rain or showers to come through the rest of today. This area of low pressure that's been bringing the really strong winds across the south of the UK on Saturday. But now we turn our attention towards the north and the west, where we've got this wiggling weather front that will move in for Sunday. So another windy evening to come across the English Channel coastal regions, but the winds will slowly ease as we go into the course of tonight. The showers will also tend to become a little bit more confined to more northern and eastern parts of the UK, particularly northeast Scotland, with some heavier rain returning into Northern Ireland later in the night. But for most, it will turn a bit drier and temperatures won't fall away too far, so they'll hold up into double figures for many of us as we go into the overnight hours. Now for tomorrow, Sunday actually dawns on a fairly bright note for many eastern areas. Some early morning sunshine for eastern England, the East Midlands and East Anglia. Further west though, thicker cloud, bits and pieces of light rain or the odd shower for parts of Wales. Some drizzly outbreaks across northern England over the Pennines too, and perhaps some longer spells of heavy rain for Northern Ireland and southwest Scotland. Further north and west, well, a big mixture of cloud and showers basically for northwest Scotland. Brighter skies though, at least initially for Aberdeenshire and Moray. As we go through the course of Sunday, it turns increasingly wet for parts of Scotland and Northern Ireland. The rain, a bit kind of showery in nature, will also start to come into parts of North Wales and northwest England. And here it will be quite a breezy day, so the potential for winds to get quite close to gale force in some exposed coastal regions. Higher temperatures though than on Saturday, perhaps reaching 23 or 24 in the best of any brightness in the south and the east. The rain continues to make its way erratically and quite slowly south and eastwards on Sunday evening, so turning wet for some parts of the Midlands and central parts of the UK as we go into Sunday night. A fairly wet day to come in the south on Monday, and generally a changeable week ahead with showers or longer spells of rain.
3: I've been in Westminster for a long time, but I know that though power may be here, its effect on people's lives is across the whole of the country. We may be where rules are made, but it's where they're implemented that matters. Join me, Jacob Rees-Mogg, for forthright and frank discussion on where Britain has come from, where it's going, and where it will end up. That's State of the Nation, Monday to Thursday, 8 to 9 o'clock. Vox Populi, Vox Dei.
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17: Hello, good afternoon and welcome back to GB News. 36 minutes after 4 o'clock. 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I'm Nana Aquare. Don't forget as well, you can download the GB News app. It is completely free and check out all the programmes on the channel at your leisure. Also, we've got loads of stuff online as well. Check that out. But it's time for the Great British Debate this hour, and I'm asking, is JD Vance right that the UK is facing civilizational decline? The US vice president has blamed what he calls an invasion of migrants for the circumstances which led to Henry Novak's murder. And he added that the murdered student died in the same way as a civilization dies. So for the Great British Debate, I'm asking, is JD Vance right that the UK is facing civilizational decline? Well, joining me now is former Foreign Office Minister and author Mark Field, and also former Labour adviser Paul Richards. Paul Richards, we shall start with you.
18: Well, I think his remarks are crass, ignorant, stupid, and couldn't be more wrong. I think the historian will look at his own period in office and decide that this was the moment America walked away as being a global superpower, domestic division matched by international decline. People laughing at America now when once they were feared, humiliated by Iran.

0: those emotions, and maybe they can lean in sometimes on those to other things which affect them more individually.
1: And Joe, of course, it's not just football. There are many other sports where people of both genders get really stuck in, but men in particular, as an average in this country in terms of big spectator sports. And do you think that they sort of reveal and fulfill a role of sort of a primal instinct in a lot of men of sort of belonging to something bigger than them, which would have been facilitated in generations gone by, perhaps by work, by soldiering, by church? And with the decline of these communal experiences, sports now fulfills that role.
0: Groups of people that are driven by one purpose and one faith and one idealism, and there they all are together, and their emotions are really close to the surface. I mean, perhaps the downside slightly of sport is that if you take it really to heart, if you have a bad match and you lose or your team loses, that can kind of impact some men for days on end. They kind of go into not depression exactly, but certainly into a kind of spiral down into misery. So it has its downsides as well.
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7: Good afternoon and welcome to GB News, Britain's number one news channel. We're live on TV, online and on digital radio. Now, scientists say that they may have found a new way to predict whether breast cancer is likely to spread. Researchers discovered subtle changes in lymph nodes that could reveal a patient's risk even before cancer cells are detected. Well, I'm pleased to say I'm joined by Chief Scientific Officer at Breast Cancer Now, Dr. Simon Vincent. Simon, thank you very much for joining me. So how do we normally detect breast cancer, and how is this different?
8: Breast cancer is detected through the screening program. It's detected through women spotting something that's wrong with their breasts between their mammograms. And it's then diagnosed by going to a breast clinic and having possibly a further mammogram and then diagnostic tests on the tumour. Another key part of the process of seeing how serious a breast cancer is and how far it's spread is to look at what's going on in the lymph nodes. Lymph nodes are part of our body's immune system, and there's lots of lymph nodes around the armpit. And that is the place where breast cancer often spreads first if it's going to spread around the body. And what this study has done is trying to understand more about exactly how that happens, how those cells spread from the initial tumour to the lymph nodes and then on into the rest of the body. And the more we can understand about that, the better we'll be able to treat and diagnose breast cancer.
7: So I thought that cancers really start at a sort of more cellular level, so further back. So it's a miscopied gene that then carries on being copied and copied, and then it's sent to the organ, whichever organ it is, and then eventually that then can become cancerous. And when it becomes metastatic is when this, I think it's a stem cell, eventually sends it to the other organs as well, this same wrongly copied gene. Surely it might be better to develop sort of more blood tests, because the blood tests can tell you whether the gene initially is expressing the cancer at the start rather than when it's reached the organ.
8: No, you're absolutely right. And there's lots of different ways of testing lots of different cancers. There's a big trial going on in the NHS at the moment, which is looking at blood tests to detect cancers much earlier than before, to see whether we can use those as part of screening to detect cancers that maybe we haven't got a screening program for, like we do for breast cancer, for instance. We're all breast cancer now. Scientists themselves are looking at blood tests to try and track what happens when cancer does return. Can you spot that point earlier than we currently can? Can you use the information from the blood test to decide which treatment you use next? Can you use those blood tests to see whether maybe the cancer is going to become resistant to those treatments? And then we've also got lots of ways of testing and diagnosing through imaging, looking

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11: Hello, good afternoon and welcome to GB News. We are Britain's number one news channel. Yeah, it is true. We're live on TV, online and on digital radio. If you just tuned in, where have you been? We start at 3, but it's good because you're here. Tomorrow you can do the thing at 3. But now it is actually time for this week's interview. And this time I'm talking to the London Warriors. Now, they are an American football team. The Warriors are one of the UK's top American football clubs. They're based in South London and they were founded in 2005. As a single juniors team, but they have since grown into 7 teams, as well as their work and achievements on the pitch. They also help people off the pitch socially, helping them progress to university or to secure employment with support. So joining me in the studio, Kevin Keown, I hope I said that right, who's part of the coaching team, and James Famine. Welcome to both of you. Look at the size of them! They're huge! I think I'm about, you're about... Between the two of you, I think you get about 4 of me in there.
12: At least.
11: But listen, so, OK, so let's start with you, Kevin, because you are... What do you do for the team and why? How did you come to work and get involved in this?
12: So I'm the offensive line coach for the London Warriors, previously having played for the Warriors from 2012 to 2017, when they were an amateur team, and then when the opportunity for the professional team to set up now... Marvin Allen and Tony Allen, the head coach, reached out to me and said, look, we want you to come in and coach the offensive line. And I said, I'll be honoured to do so. So here I am.
11: Yeah, so they've got some pictures on the screen of some American football. A lot of people, they look at that and say, ah, it's just rugby with helmets and pads. What's wrong with you, Pansy? Yeah. You know, James, because James, you play American football, like you're currently doing it. You're coaching. So
12: yes.
11: You did it before, but
12: yes.
11: You're in it now, James.
12: Yes,
11: James Famine. Talk to me about your story. How did you... arrive there?
13: So I started playing for the London Blitz in 2018 and I got scouted out by some European scouts that took me out to the US. I went to Texas and the University of Houston gave me a scholarship to play for them. So I've been in America for the last 6-7 years. I actually just got back 3 weeks ago to play for the London Warriors. It's been a great experience.
11: You're turning American on me, James.
13: Have I?
11: I'll try
13: my best.
11: Back or your London back.
13: We'll try my best.
11: No, but yeah, I can hear it. Sort of a hybrid American sort of London accent. So what is it about the game? Did it save you from something? What were you doing in your life at the point where you decided to get involved in it?
13: So I actually was originally a rugby player. So I played rugby for about 5 or 6 years for Chingford Rugby Club. That was my first introduction to sports. I've always been a big kid. I was always tall and then I just ballooned up and I was a little bit of a fat kid. And then, so I was playing rugby and then I switched to American football because I saw someone online just with a helmet on and it just spoke to me. I don't know, I've always wanted to try.
11: Did it say, oh, this rugby would be so much better if I had a helmet?
13: Oh, no. I mean, I could be a little bit more aggressive with American football, I'll tell you that much.
11: Do you think?
13: Yeah, just a little bit.
11: So American football, do you think, is actually less aggressive than rugby?
13: I think it's more aggressive because the padding gives them a bit of, you know... They think they're a bit more protected, but it hurts just the same.
11: I bet. So the London Warriors, a lot of people won't have heard about it, wouldn't even know that American football is here and it's

0: could do better on its own, but unfortunately what I didn't anticipate was just how bad our politicians are. Absolutely useless. That includes the Labour Party, that's absolutely the Conservative Party as well. What it did expose was how useless and how, when given the opportunity to change and fix things, our politicians chose to run away and try and get Europe to look after everything because they were not able to make decisions on their own. I think it was quite embarrassing.
1: Really. Well, we had been a member of that bloc for 45 years, and that was the problem. Most of our negotiators, at the civil service level, but at the political level, was being done out of Brussels. In fairness, in things like financial services, you know, where we had strong interests, we were able to get deals on a European-wide basis that worked for us.
0: What about fishing? OK, let's talk about fishing, because even now, Keir Starmer had the opportunity with this UK-EU defence pact, because the EU were asking for all these things, and what did he do? With nothing promised to the UK, apart from another meeting to then rearrange whether we're going to get anything, he gave away a further 12 years of fishing rights. Now, that, absolutely shocking. But he could have given that away and said, listen, you can have that on condition that you stop the boats from coming from your shores, because otherwise you can't fish in our waters. We had power to do something, and what did we do? We jettisoned it.
1: Well, hang on, we can't stop the boats, so why do we think the French can?
0: But they could have done, so you could have used part of that as a negotiating chip to try and force the French to be more active with stopping the boats. He didn't bother doing anything.
2: This is an argument against Brexit, though, isn't it? If you are isolated and alone against the whole of Europe, then, of course, we're in a weaker position now than we were before.
0: It's an argument about...
2: If you're not at the table, you can't negotiate.
0: It's an argument about using one of the things that you are sovereign in terms of your power and the ownership of your fishing... Use that to negotiate.
2: Well, we are less powerful and poorer as a result of Brexit.
0: We're poorer as a result of stupid decisions by the Bank of England, by our useless politicians. That's both Labour and Labour Party expecting us to spend all our taxes on welfare. I mean, what about that? That's absolutely ridiculous. And also the Conservative Party, just literally... we won't even talk about what they did. So, I think ridiculous decisions by our politicians. They could have done a lot better. And, of course, stupidity from the Bank of England. I hope Andrew Bailey's watching. Right, sure stay with us. Coming up next, quickfire quiz. I'm going to test the panel on some of the other stories of the week. But first, let's have a look at some holiday sun in Europe.
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6: If you're heading away this weekend, well, you've picked a good time as high pressure dominates much of Europe. Lots of sunshine, mostly dry as well. Across the Canary Islands, temperatures climbing towards the high 20s, a little bit fresher in Madeira. But for Portugal, much of Spain, as well as Italy, as we look towards parts of Greece and Turkey too, high pressure dominates. There's the odd shower around through Sunday across Greece in particular. But high pressure really is dominating next week to bring plenty of sunshine and temperatures in the high 20s. Bye-bye.
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10: It's very hot indeed, and there's been a lot of talk about Clarkson and Co. today, but the real stars of the show are these guys here. We've got the cows over there, and then just behind me we've got donkeys, we've got Highland cows over here, all sorts of animals. These are all here courtesy of Adam Henson, who we spoke to earlier today on GB News, star of Country File. It's been an amazing day here today. It's been incredibly hot, but everybody has been in great spirits, keeping themselves hydrated. It's on for one more day, so if you're in Warwickshire, you know where to come. But it's not just been about Clarkson, Caleb and Co. There's been a lot of familiar faces down here, and if you watch food videos on social media as much as I do, you'll know about Spudman. He's a small business owner. He's working here today, and I spoke to him earlier about what life has been like as a small business owner in the past few years.
11: I grew up in agriculture. I love it. We very much chat about the products. We use local farmer for our potatoes. We use a local dairy for our butter, our carrots for our coleslaw growing just down the road in Rouge.

0: Usually, honestly, we've got to support our British farmers, and events like this really showcase what we can do in this country. It's amazing.
1: And as a small business owner yourself, you said you've got to back British farming. How important is it right now, more than ever, that we do get behind little local businesses?
0: Oh, it's essential. Like, we don't want to lose what we've got. We've got the best producers in the world producing the best food in the world. You know, why do we need to go anywhere else? Use local.
1: So that was Spudman there, and do you know what? His words have been echoed by hundreds of people that we've spoken to today. We haven't just been speaking to the familiar faces. We've been speaking to the farmers and the fans and the people who have come down here to show their support for British agriculture.
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8: Welcome back. It's time for the Quick Fire Quiz, the part of the show where I test my panel on some of the other stories hitting the headlines. Joining me, former Foreign Office Minister and author Mark Field. Your buzzer, please, Mark. And former Labour Special Advisor Paul Richards. Your buzzer, please. Thank you. Please play along at home. Question one, multiple choice. The Bank of England has dropped national heroes from notes being elitist. So which famous figure appears on the £50 note? Is it A, Alan Turing, B, Florence Nightingale, C, William Shakespeare? Yes, Mark Field.
9: Alan Turing.
8: Press your buzzer. Go on,
10: I think it's Shakespeare.
8: OK, well, I don't think it is, actually. It is the British mathematician Alan Turing, 1-0. Yes, he's on the £50 note. Question two.
9: Not that I've
8: question,
9: seen it.
8: Which celebrity couple's wedding sparked protests across Sicily? Yes, Mark.
9: Dua Lipa with...
10: How did you know that?
8: Right, yes, Dua Lipa, yeah. Actor Callum Turner. Yes, they have a three-day celebration in Palermo.
10: Gosh.
8: Yes, lovely, great, that, isn't it? Question three, closest answer wins. How many mosquitoes does Google want to release into the US? Yes.
10: 5 million mosquitoes, no.
8: Press your buzzer, please.
9: 400 million.
8: 400 million. We have 32
9: million. Oh, no,
10: closer, closer.
8: Yes, Google is seeking government approval to release male mosquitoes in California and Florida in a bid to decrease the number of bad disease-spreading bugs.
10: Wow.
8: Try it. Question four. True or false? Scientists have baked bread using yeast found in a 500-year-old mummy.
10: True.
9: It is true. It is true. It is true. Yeah. It is true. It's
8: right.
9: A weird story, isn't it?
8: 700 years, four types of yeast, and they made sourdough. Yum, yum, yum. Yum, yum, yum. Mm. True. OK, yes, scientists, they did exactly that. OK, question five. A teenager has just won the Women's French Open, but what nationality was she? Ukrainian, French, Russian? Yes.
9: I believe she's Ukrainian.
8: And what is it?
10: No idea at all. French.
8: French, she says. You didn't press your buzzer. I can't take the answer. It's Russian. You're both wrong.
9: Both.
8: Yes, teenager Mira Andreeva won the first Grand Slam title at Roland Garros an hour ago. All right, now, this afternoon, I've been asking, police can't always treat races equally. David Lammy, was he right? Yes or no? The results are 2% of you say yes, 98% of you say no. Yeah, nothing David Lammy says has any weight at all. All right, thank you to my panel, the brilliant author and Mark Field. Thank you very much, Mark.
9: Thank you.
8: Special advisor Paul Richards, thank you very much.
9: Thank you
8: to you and your company. I look forward to seeing you tomorrow, same time, same place. Actually, I'm back tonight at 9, but first, it's the Saturday Five.
11: Thanks, Nana. Well, coming up, we're going to be asking, is David Lammy a bit of a whammy? Well, I imagine a lot of you at home have got something to say about that. We'll also be discussing whether or not, actually, Winston Churchill being taken off the banknotes, does it say something about modern Britain? We're going to have that debate. And is it Kai? Trey?
12: Who knows?
11: One of you will be going head-to-head arguing something very wrong indeed. See you then.
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14: Hello again and welcome to your latest GB News weather update from the Met Office. It's still quite windy out there this afternoon and into this evening in the south, and we've all got some further rain or showers to come through the rest of today. This area of low pressure has been bringing the really strong winds across the south of the UK on Saturday, but now we turn our attention towards the north and the west, where we've got this

0: wiggling weather front that will move in for Sunday. So another windy evening to come across the English Channel coastal regions, but the winds will slowly ease as we go into the course of tonight. The showers will also tend to become a little bit more confined to more northern and eastern parts of the UK, particularly northeast Scotland, with some heavier rain returning into Northern Ireland later in the night. But for most, it will turn a bit drier and temperatures won't fall away too far, so they'll hold up into double figures for many of us as we go into the overnight hours. Now for tomorrow, Sunday actually dawns on a fairly bright note for many eastern areas. Some early morning sunshine for eastern England, the East Midlands and East Anglia. Further west though, thicker cloud, bits and pieces of light rain or the odd shower for parts of Wales. Some drizzly outbreaks across northern England over the Pennines too. And perhaps some longer spells of heavy rain for Northern Ireland and southwest Scotland. Further north and west, well, a big mixture of cloud and showers basically for northwest Scotland. Brighter skies though, at least initially for Aberdeenshire and Moray. As we go through the course of Sunday, it turns increasingly wet for parts of Scotland and Northern Ireland. The rain, a bit kind of showery in nature, will also start to come into parts of North Wales and northwest England. And here it will be quite a breezy day, so the potential for winds to get quite close to gale force in some exposed coastal regions. Higher temperatures though than on Saturday, perhaps reaching 23 or 24 in the best of any brightness in the south and the east. The rain continues to make its way erratically and quite slowly south and eastwards on Sunday evening, so turning wet for some parts of the Midlands and central parts of the UK. As we go into Sunday night, a fairly wet day to come in the south on Monday, and generally a changeable week ahead with showers or longer spells of rain.
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2: 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UK only. Entrance must be 18 or over. Lines close at 4 p.m. on the 26th of June. This is a network giveaway. Entries will be pooled. 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Good luck.
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13: I've been in Westminster for a long time, but I know that though power may be here, its effect on people's lives is across the whole of the country. We may be where rules are made, but it's where they're implemented that matters. Join me, Jacob Rees-Mogg, for forthright and frank discussion on where Britain has come from, where it's going, and where it will end up. That's State of the Nation, Monday to Thursday, 8 to 9 o'clock. Vox Populi, Vox Dei.
14: All too often, people will be sitting at home watching a press conference live.
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16: 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I do a show for GB News in the UK. 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

0: It's Saturday night, and this is The Saturday Five, the UK's biggest Saturday night TV show. I'm Darren Grimes, along with Will Kingston. We've got Dr. Renee, Trey Lowe, and Kai Wilshaw tonight on the show.
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0: Silence starmer J.D. 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

0: Because I think there's more to go at here. But first of all, before we do that, it's time for the Great British Giveaway, and I've got to try and say this number again. And the time is ticking on our chance to win our big cash prize of £76,000, and something else. It's totally tax-free, and you'll get every single penny of it. 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
2: 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UK only. Entrance must be 18 or over. Lines close at 4 p.m. on the 26th of June. This is a network giveaway. Entries will be pooled. Please check the closing time if listening or watching on demand. Good luck.
0: Right, Will, what have you got coming up?
3: Yeah, sometimes we skirt around honesty on TV, Darren, words like misleading or untruths. No, I'm going to say that Lord Hermer lied. He lied about Reform's policy on illegal migrants. It's shameful, and I'm going to expose him for it after the break.
0: Ooh. Ooh.
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10: 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We're welcoming some special guests. You. That's right, on Fridays I'm going to be doing my show in front of a live studio audience because this show is about you and what you have to say. 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

0: Portugal, much of Spain, as well as Italy, as we look towards parts of Greece and Turkey too. High pressure dominates. There's the odd shower around through Sunday across Greece in particular, but high pressure really is dominating next week to bring plenty of sunshine and temperatures in the high 20s. Bye-bye.
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2: Hello again and welcome to your latest GB News weather update from the Met Office. Well, Sunday is promising to be a warmer day for many of us, particularly in the east in any sunshine, but there will be some further spells of rain in the north and the west. So today's area of low pressure now clearing away into the southern parts of the North Sea, but it's this wiggling weather front that will start to push in as we go through the course of tonight and into Sunday. So whilst it will turn a little bit dry through the course of this evening for most of us, even some clear spells, particularly across parts of England and Wales, we'll continue to see further outbreaks of rain and low cloud affecting parts of northeast Scotland, and some heavier outbreaks of rain pushing back into Northern Ireland by the end of the night. But for most, it turns drier, and further east, we'll see some clear spells. So temperatures perhaps could dip into kind of high single figures in some rural areas. But across northeast Scotland, we'll hold on to quite a lot of low clouds and quite murky conditions as well. Some outbreaks of rain and drizzle for Shetland and Orkney first thing on Sunday morning. Some more persistent rain pushing back into southwest Scotland, so parts of Ayrshire and Argyll, for example, and certainly Northern Ireland as well. Some heavy bursts of rain developing here through the morning. The odd spit and spot of rain or light shower across parts of Wales in the southwest, but actually many areas of England and Wales will begin the day on Sunday with a little dry weather, and actually some hazy sunshine for eastern England and eastern Scotland for a time on Sunday too. So here that should help to lift those temperatures, and actually a much warmer day to come, perhaps by the afternoon, temperatures into the low 20s for many. Further west though, we continue to see spells of rain pushing in from the Atlantic, particularly across Northern Ireland, northwest England and western Scotland. Some heavy bursts of rain here, but a warmer day nonetheless, 18 or 19 degrees in the north and the west. The rain pushes southeastwards on Sunday night, so a wet day to come for many parts of England and Wales. Some heavy bursts of rain at times pushing their way slowly eastwards, so pretty damp and soggy picture for much of the day in the east and the southeast. Brighter skies with showers follow, and that sets the scene for the week ahead. Quite unsettled and cool, showery, and temperatures a little bit below average.
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13: Welcome back to the Saturday Five. Lots of comments about Herma. Some of them I can't read out on air. But Helen says, who is a member of GB News, thank you very much, Helen. It's not very British, Herma, to prosecute our veterans years later for only obeying orders. Absolutely, he had a real vendetta against our veterans. And Tilly makes the same point. Is it the British way, which is what the Attorney General's office said, to treat British veterans the way you are? A very good point.
14: I agree.
13: Now, please continue getting in contact at gbnews.com/your say. We'll get to some more of your messages later on. But first of all, though, we're going to have a look at some of the best triggered tantrums of the week. Renee, you're up first.
14: Oh, I'm up first, am I? OK. So, actress Rosamund Pike was on the stage in the West End, and her final part was a very serious, emotional part. She did that. She got her standing ovation.

0: And she went off stage and she came back for what everybody thought was a, you know, an encore. Have a look.
1: Just as Harry was confessing and was on the floor, was texting in this part, and you know who you are, and I'm not going to single you out, but just that we do see these, we do feel them. I've got you, I feel like I have to hold you all, and so when I...
0: So she berated the audience for texting during this most serious and emotional part of the show. A woman after my own heart. I am sick and tired of these selfish idiots who get their phone out in the most inappropriate places, play them on loud. You're in a dark cinema. They've got their lights on just as they rummage through their popcorn. I've had enough. Well said. Rosamund.
2: I agree, Renee, with the sentiment entirely. But really, what is she going to achieve by doing that?
0: No one wins war with that kind of defeatist
3: attitude. But I bet they did. They were shamed into putting their phones away, I imagine.
4: Yeah, but that was after the show ended.
0: But maybe they won't do it next time.
5: Exactly. And one theatre at a time. You know, that's the theatre going public.
0: I want to go to war with
5: maybe
0: him.
5: Maybe keep their phone, you know, doom scrolling for another hour.
0: It's just selfishness. Okay. Nobody thinks of anyone else.
6: I don't understand why in a cinema nobody does that, obviously, because they come down
0: they
6: and eat like a ton of bricks.
0: I think
6: they tend to watch you and think you're doing some sort of counterfeit thing. But in theatres and like concerts and God knows what, people are not in the moment. They're on their phones in the moment.
0: I think the saddest thing is if you're at a big concert or an event and all you see in front of you is a sea of people with their phones up.
3: And a lot of artists are saying, please put your phone away and enjoy the moment.
0: Because it's ridiculous. That moment will be available on the internet somewhere else. You don't need to film it.
5: Well, it won't be available if nobody films it. Well, I mean, I have a bit more sympathy for that. But I think it's a matter of balance, like all things. Like taking a quick video.
2: I hadn't considered the irony that someone was using their phone to film her saying, don't use your phone.
3: Yes.
5: Well, that's true.
3: All right, Will?
2: If you are a GB News devotee, you no doubt would have already seen this, but it would be wrong of us not to put this in the Hall of Fame of triggered tantrums. This is the great Ben Leo dealing with one of the most epic triggered tantrums you have ever seen.
7: Answer that question. Answer that question. Okay. Answer that question. How do the Brits get their power?
8: Can you stop spitting in my face? What was the question?
7: He's speaking.
8: Why are you shaking? Why are you getting so angry?
7: Because my a drone is going, I'm holding everything back not to break your jaw.
0: Gosh, dear.
2: Well, I think in many ways, when we think about the modern left, that speaks for itself, but that is an absolute masterclass from Ben Leo in dealing with a hostile situation as a journalist and keeping you cool. The stones on that bloke, unbelievable.
3: Oh, yeah, I said he has broadcasting balls. I used a different word, but I won't say it on air.
0: But you do notice in clips like that how kind the left really are.
3: Oh, yeah, absolutely. You do. Tolerant,
2: compassionate,
3: accepting, open. Mm. You know, where they said, how did you get here? I love that. And he said, aeroplane.
2: Yeah, that's right.
3: But honestly, Kai, you are such nice people.
5: Mm. Yeah, and you know just how nonsensical it is for you all to say, oh, isn't this epitomises the modern left? It does the exact opposite, actually. If you have a functioning brain, what it does is show you that, yes, there are extremists in every kind of movement, and just in the same way that you wouldn't like me using a neo-Nazi as proof that the modern right is a really extreme grouping of people, that is completely uncalled for, to say that that person is representative of the modern left.
3: Okay.
0: I think they are.
3: And you know what? You did all of that without security
5: wrong,
3: as well, and you kept going. You know,
6: that is incredible when you think of it, actually, because he looks so cool and so calm. And I always think any time you get angry, you lose.
0: He wouldn't have been inside.
3: Mad or brilliant. Right, Trey, what have you got coming up for us?
6: So, coming up, I'm going to be talking about the madness of Zia Yusuf's latest tweet. Definitely stay tuned for that.
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12: Just talk us through, if you would, because it is fascinating, just the level, the intensity of the bombardment that London, in particular, was facing during that period of time. How long did it last for, and, you know, how intense was it?

0: Thank you, Mark. Hi again, Anne. Nice to see
1: Hi,
0: you.
1: lovely to see you.
0: The whole point about the book, Mark, is that you mentioned London there, and of course, that's the reality of what most people think. They think London, a few months between around Christmas 1940, that was the Blitz. But that's not the story that I'm telling. I'm telling the story that, GB News would tell, which is the story of the whole nation. So not London, we're talking about Coventry, people will remember that. We're talking about Glasgow, we're talking about Aberdeen, we're talking about Exeter. And I'm telling the story of the war. So yes, thousands were killed in London during those few months, dreadful months in around Christmas 1940, but 60,000 civilians perished during the whole course of the war. And again, we talk about when the Blitz started, when the Blitz ended. If you were being bombed in Glasgow or you are being bombed in Newcastle, so that image you've got on screen now is my mum's hometown. That is the picture of an air raid shelter in my mum's hometown. And if she'd been in that shelter, I wouldn't be with you today. But I found a
1: Where is
0: survivor.
1: it? Where is it?
0: So that is in North Shields, on the banks of the Tyne as you come down outside Newcastle. So that image that you've got there, that kind of sparked the story that I tell of the nation in the book.
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3: Exciting news. Every Friday, my Patrick Christie's Tonight Show is going to have a twist to it. We're welcoming some special guests. You. That's right, on Fridays, I'm going to be doing my show in front of a live studio audience because this show is about you and what you have to say. It's going to be the same big debates, same big topics, same big opinions. But every Friday night at 9 p.m, you are invited to come on down to Patrick Christie's Tonight to be a part of the action. Only on GB News, the People's Channel, Britain's News Channel.
4: Welcome back to the Saturday Five. Nobody was harmed during the commercial break. Now, James, though, says, apropos of nothing, I feel sorry for all of the children born to left-wing parents.
1: I just kind of pasted that one.
4: It made me laugh during the breeze. Kai, the incident epitomises the modern left. The rhetoric of agree with me or I'll hurt you is all too common from the lefty loons.
5: Yeah, no, I'm picking up some comments from the viewers. That's the left's tactic, close down the conversation. It seems to ignore, Renee, the fact that you are watching a show where week in, week out, the left come to debate these discussions.
1: We have to have you.
5: I mean, I don't think... to my knowledge, I've never resorted to violence, even with Will Kingston.
6: Kai, I have actually a strange feeling that you're moving from the left, shockingly, somewhere around the centre, so I actually don't think you are the best representation of the left.
4: You know why? Because you started paying tax.
6: And I think a few people on your side...
5: Please.
6: A few people on your say started making a few nice comments about him and he lapped it up and he went, oh, I want more of this.
4: Yeah.
1: I've got two in relation to you. The first one is from Alison Collum, who says, Darren, say scooter.
4: Scooter.
1: OK. And the next one is Barry Bailey, who says, Darren, were you a fan of Bill Haley in the comments by any chance? Looking at your kiss curl tonight.
4: Oh, yes. Well, I don't know who that is, so I shan't respond to it.
5: But scooter.
4: Chris City says, spicy show tonight, guys, and I have a feeling that after Trey's performance, it ain't going to get any less spicy.
5: Any milder.
4: So, Trey,
7: yes,
4: take
7: absolutely.
4: It away.
7: So, I'm going to share something here with you guys that I've actually not even shared with many close friends. So, this Valentine's Day, I was in Dubai on holiday on a nice romantic getaway with my wife. And I'd previously had a blood test, and so we had to do a MRI scan. And after the MRI scan, I was told that I had cancer. Now, of course, when you hear those words, cancer, your brain just goes everywhere. You know, my son wasn't even 1 year old yet, and I was thinking, my God, I'm going to have to live the rest of my... Well, won't even be here for the rest of his life. It was absolutely agonising. I spent weeks and weeks after that having to do tests and tests and tests. And thank God, actually, to Dr. Rene here, who was absolutely incredible, and thank you for that, Dr. Rene. She actually directed me to one of the best hospitals in the land. I got further tests done, and thankfully, they said it was very, very, very unlikely. So for me to then hear the comments by Zia Youssef was absolutely disgusting and disgraceful. You can see it over there. Conflating the fact that there is this study that's happening where black men of a certain age, of my age group, are being invited to get screening with some sort of two-tier system, I actually

0: found it actually hurtful, if I'm really, really honest, because only a couple of months before I got this diagnosis, a cousin of mine died. In fact, I know so many black men that have passed away and so many of them that actually lived with it. But if you know, as Dr. Ennie will attest, some of the after effects are horrible for that. The fact that he used that as part of this culture war, you know, in terms of the death of Henry, the sad death, as some sort of evidence of a two-tier system, I found just absolutely moronic and disgusting. And I think that's why all of this sort of rhetoric desperately needs to end.
1: All right. Can we bring that the tweet back up again, please? Because I just want to read it out for listeners on radio who might not know what he said. He said, on the day that the whole political establishment claims we do not live in... I'm trying to read this with my eyes.
2: Don't ask
1: we
2: me.
1: Do not live in a two-tier country, they announce this. So he's making the point that it's the wrong time to announce it, Trey. Do you accept that?
0: What he was saying is that the fact that drugs are only going to be available to black men and not white men was racist, which completely misrepresented the whole thing.
1: That didn't come across to me. Yeah. Is he not arguing about the timing?
3: Yeah.
0: Well, no, what he basically, almost what you're saying is a bit like this. It's like, how dare women are the only ones that get cervical cancer screening?
3: No.
0: Why don't we get it? It's not fair. It's some sort of evidence.
3: Because I know the left don't want to believe this, but men don't have a cervix.
0: Yeah, but it's the exact same thing.
2: Oh, David Lammy said
0: exactly
2: you can grow one.
0: But listen.
3: Cheerfully withdrawn.
0: Black men are twice as likely to have prostate cancer and four times more likely to die from it. And to be honest, the findings from this study will actually help all men over a certain age. So the fact that he would use it as an example, I think it did him a disservice. And what I liked about it, he was rightly condemned by almost everyone. And that actually made me feel joyous, I have to admit.
3: I think he was condemned by everyone in your algorithm.
1: Including Dr. Renee, because Dr. Renee has got an opinion on this.
2: I thought it was a moronic tweet. I thought it wasn't necessary. I thought there was enough going on about the two-tier police and Henry that we didn't need to have someone try and skew something that actually isn't what he says it is. We do know that black men get prostate cancer twice as often as white men, and it tends to be the more aggressive one. So therefore, as screening is not perfect in prostate cancer, and when you have screening, you have to treat 22 men for a cancer that they didn't need treatment for to treat one that did, it makes sense to limit the screening to those who get it.
3: So Yusuf was entirely correct in what he said. I feel bad for your loss, Trey, of your cousin and for the awful period that you went through, but the reality is, A, on the optics point, optically it was an absolutely ridiculous time to put out a race-based pilot for a healthcare policy. In the same week, we're talking about racial hierarchies in institutions in this country.
0: What?
3: From a political... Stop.
0: What?
3: Stop and let me finish. I'm so sick of you interrupting. The people here are more interested in what I have to say than what you have to say. Now, it is the wrong timing to say that you put in racially-based hierarchies when we have the Henry Novak thing going on. But the other thing is, there are many diseases and syndromes and problems that disproportionately affect white people. Testicular cancer, 4 to 5 times more. I know Renee will say you can't screen for it. You can still do a self-screening. If there was an awareness campaign, for example, around this, they could say that you should be aware of how you self-test
2: there
3: for testicular cancer.
2: Campaigns.
3: But you would never, ever hear those awareness campaigns just targeted at white
0: people.
3: That's why it is two-tiered.
0: It sounds like he was doing a self-screening as he was speaking. I've never heard so much balls in my life. I mean, come on, it's absolutely nonsense what you've said.
3: Okay.
0: So they should delay what? Onto that happens. Then wait until J.D. Vance's tweet and then wait until it dies down. Someone could have died in that time.
3: Stop.
0: What has it got to do with it?
3: Stop. Just say...
0: It's nonsense.
3: Just say that this is about men. It's not about racial groups within the male...
0: This is about medical screening based on evidence. It has nothing to do with any silly little cultures that you're talking about.
3: It should never be delayed if it saves lives. Can I ask you a question?
0: Had they not come back to me and said, Trey, sorry, we got bad news, I'd now be sitting with, maybe not even sat with you guys, and looking at the fact that my son's going to grow up without a father. You think that type of vital information should be delayed in some way? That's absolutely nonsense.
1: There was a spicy word that was used during proceedings, so I do apologise if anyone was offended by said spicy word. We've got loads more to come on the show tonight, including Kai and Renee's. Well, what are they going to say?
2: Do you want
1: the mind boggles. Not yet. All right, see you after this.

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1: Hello again and welcome to your latest GB News weather update from the Met Office. Well, Sunday is promising to be a warmer day for many of us, particularly in the east in any sunshine, but there will be some further spells of rain in the north and the west. So today's area of low pressure now clearing away into the southern parts of the North Sea, but it's this wiggling weather front that will start to push in as we go through the course of tonight and into Sunday. So whilst it will turn a little bit drier through the course of this evening for most of us, even some clear spells, particularly across parts of England and Wales, we'll continue to see further outbreaks of rain and low cloud affecting parts of northeast Scotland, and some heavier outbreaks of rain pushing back into Northern Ireland by the end of the night. But for most, it turns drier, and further east, we'll see some clear spells. So temperatures perhaps could dip into kind of high single figures in some rural areas. But across northeast Scotland, we'll hold on to quite a lot of low clouds and quite murky conditions as well. Some outbreaks of rain and drizzle for Shetland and Orkney first thing on Sunday morning. Some more persistent rain pushing back into southwest Scotland, so parts of Ayrshire and Argyll, for example, and certainly Northern Ireland as well. Some heavy bursts of rain developing here through the morning. The odd spit and spot of rain or light shower across parts of Wales in the southwest, but actually many areas of England and Wales will begin the day on Sunday with dry weather, and actually some hazy sunshine for eastern England and eastern Scotland for a time on Sunday too. So here that should help to lift those temperatures, and actually a much warmer day to come, perhaps by the afternoon temperatures into the low 20s for many. Further west though, we continue to see spells of rain pushing in from the Atlantic, particularly across Northern Ireland, northwest England and western Scotland. Some heavy bursts of rain here, but a warmer day nonetheless, 18 or 19 degrees in the north and the west. The rain pushes southeastwards on Sunday night, so a wet day to come for many parts of England and Wales. Some heavy bursts of rain at times pushing their way slowly eastwards, so pretty damp and soggy picture for much of the day in the east and the southeast. Brighter skies with showers follow, and that sets the scene for the week ahead. Quite unsettled and cool, showery, and temperatures a little bit below average.
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2: 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UK only. Entrance must be 18 or over. Lines close at 4 p.m. on the 26th of June. 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Entries will be pooled. 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

0: champion in Paris since Monica Seles back in 1992. You're up to date for now. 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
2: It's Saturday night and you're with the Saturday Five. I'm Darren Grimes and I can promise that you're in for a very lively hour. Unfortunately, Kai is going to kick things off. No, I'm joking, Kai, I'm joking. What have you got for us tonight?
3: Am I off the hook?
2: Yeah, you are.
3: Oh, no, you weren't joking about that. No, my message to MAGA's divisive rhetoric is hands off, we don't want it. Now, in a vacuum, the J.D. Vance comments this week might be seen as noble, righteous. Many of us might agree with some of the prescriptions he has, but it's not happening in a vacuum. Number one, this comes at a time where the Trump administration is running roughshod over American democracy, clamping down over civil liberties on the press, federalizing the National Guard, breaking down many of the institutions that made America great. It should call into question, when they say they want to save the West, what kind of West the Trump administration believes it is saving. Number two, what's clear is that the United States geopolitics is now trying to rearm a new right wing of Europe. This is a sort of an international project. Be under no illusion. In the national security strategy put out by the State Department, it says cultivating resistance to Europe's current trajectory within European nations is one of its key objectives in Europe. And so it's only the beginning, but this is what's already public. The State Department hosting Tommy Robinson for a tour earlier this year, crowdsourcing targets for deportations, Trump falsely accusing London and Sadiq Khan of imposing Sharia law, legal defence funds for the AfD and other far-right parties across Europe, Elon Musk wading into almost every argument that he can, sending hard-right influencers who have called for public executions of immigrants, sending them over to the ironically named Unite the Kingdom rally. This is all that is public, not even the sinister things that are happening behind closed doors. So, yes, you can look at those comments by J.D. Vance and think, he's right, I agree with him about this tragedy. But be under no illusion and do not be duped. The intentions are much more sinister. So I say to MAGA patriots, so-called patriots, hands off our country and focus on your own.
4: Kai, a question. Why wouldn't you put opposing left-wing European parties as part of your national security strategy? Left-wing parties spend less on defence on average. Left-wing parties let in more illegal and legal migrants on average, which leads to more crime. Left-wing parties generally mean that you have less patriotism in the country, which means less people would want to serve in a war. Left-wing parties are dangerous. It is completely sensible that the American government would say for a safer world you want to have right-wing parties in Europe.
5: Just to reinforce
3: that could
5: that
3: be as easily an argument for a regime change in any part of the world, Will. You could use that rationale. It is just so nonsense.
4: Where did they say regime change?
3: A lapdog to this authoritarian government over in the United States. And I think that lots of people here in the UK need to be very careful. Just because you agree with some of what Trump and the Trump administration is doing, it does not mean that you allow...
4: They never said regime change.
3: Meddling in our country.
2: On that point, most people disagree with my views on President Trump and J.D. Vance, for that matter. Most people in Britain disagree with my views on that. But Bibi says, Kai, this is America's business. I welcome Vance's comments. They're clearly coming from a place of care. Yeah. Now, my point would be on this. No. As far as foreign policy is concerned, it is in the United States' interest for the United Kingdom to not become a nation that is completely overran with illegal migration, or in fact, for that matter, migration full stop, because it does change the country. The country is changing. Nobody consented to it. America can see what's happening in Britain. They don't like the direction it's heading in as a key strategic ally, and they're saying, do not go down this road. And they're saying it on a day like D-Day, when we are at risk of losing every single semblance of who we are as a nation. I genuinely believe that. J.D. Vance genuinely believes that. So I don't think you have a right to criticise and actually call out his intentions on this as being anything other than noble.
3: I have every right to call that out.
5: Of course.
3: And-

0: Let me have a go now, please. You've had a long monologue. You are absolutely right that you have every right. Of course you do, because that's called freedom of speech. But what you're doing is you are looking at this from the leftist perspective, and you don't like any of the things that are being said, not by Vance, not by people here on this side of the table. So you don't want it to happen. And yet, when Labour send 100 MPs and councillors over to the States to campaign for the Democrats, that's OK.
1: Renee, and I've seen... I do want to address that, because I've seen lots of viewers talk about this. Since time immemorial, on right-wing parties too, sending volunteers in their own free time to campaign, knocking on doors, it has been happening all the time. We do it with the European parties, and it happens on both sides of the spectrum.
0: Sitting MPs.
1: So both to talk about it as a left-wing issue is nonsense, but also to talk about it as if it's foreign interference is nonsense. Because you know the difference. Will, you know the difference between sending volunteers of a political party over to a country to campaign versus using the apparatus of a state, like the United States, like the Department of Homeland Security, like its security apparatus, to interfere in elections and in other countries' domestic matters. Those are obviously different things.
2: Obviously,
1: if you think they're the same, you're going nuts.
2: No, I don't think they're the same, because obviously it is more impactful to campaign for a political party than to send out a tweet.
1: But we're not just talking about sending out a tweet, Will. You know that. I've just listed some examples, but there's plenty more happening in terms of dark money funneling over to the United Kingdom and other countries across Europe.
2: Oh, yeah.
1: This is by design. And I appreciate
3: and the George
1: some
3: Soros
1: viewers,
3: of this world don't do the opposite.
1: I appreciate that some viewers, right, think that J.D. Vance and others have our best interests at heart because they agree with some of the sentiments of what he is saying. Do not be duped. It is not
3: the
1: case.
3: I have to admit, from my point of view, and Kai, you may not necessarily like this, I think, you know, you mentioned Soros. I think we've also had some of the more extreme sort of leftist type identity and stuff coming from America as well. And as much as I don't want to agree with what these guys are saying, they're kind of right. We can't then hate the fact that Vance and a lot are doing it. When the left did it, a lot of this ideology stuff and a lot of these culture war stuff came from America. It just did. It was the same sort of thing. And these guys are right. You just may not like it because it doesn't fit with your political ideology. It doesn't with mine. I don't like it either. But some of the left stuff has equally been damaging.
1: But there's a
3: difference. If I'm really being honest.
1: I agree. I think, for instance...
3: BLM was definitely harnessed by the Democrats in America.
1: Yeah, for instance...
3: They blew that window over here to us.
1: For instance, I agree that one of the greatest mistakes of the modern left was to import some ridiculous race culture war from the States that actually fails to recognise that here in the UK, we'd be much more... would be much better suited focusing on class as a differentiator poverty as something that impacts people's life chances more than race, which really wasn't a big debate here. But what I'm saying is there's a difference between a concerted, funded campaign by a state in a country versus what you're talking about.
3: But I think Will's right, though, because people like Soros have funded lots of things that have permeated lots of levels of the state that has equally introduced a lot of this stuff.
1: I have to agree.
3: We just don't like it because I don't like what it stands for, but I equally didn't like aspects of what the far-left type stuff does.
2: Equally divisive. Yep. Kai, how about Obama supporting the Brexit campaign?
1: I thought you might raise that as well. In one speech, he talked about... The impact of trade links and whether the UK would be the front of a queue for a deal afterwards.
4: No, he said he would to the back of the queue.
1: Yeah, well, that's just a statement of fact, isn't it?
4: No.
1: Can you not really see the difference?
4: Since then?
1: Well, it has, because where's that trade deal?
4: No, it has not happened.
1: I mean, come on, Darren.
4: For example, tariffs on whiskey in Scotland, they have been reduced for the first time under President Trump.
1: Right. And an exception was carved out after he whacked massive tariffs on us before that. An exception was carved out, thankfully.
4: Lower tariffs
1: for the Scottish
4: on the European Union.
1: Yes, because of the relationship, like a lumpet, that Keir Starmer began to build with Trump before they fell out recently. That was literally the direct result. That's why we had lower tariffs, Darren, you know that.
4: Or it's because, actually, the UK's domestic economy can be tailored to meet a trade deal much easier than it can an entire 27 EU.
1: Yeah, but... Yes, I agree with that. There have been, you'd be ridiculous not to accept there have been modest wins from Brexit.
0: But I
1: they pale in comparison.
4: Then that it's but falsity.
1: But Darren,
4: what Obama said was a lie and it was actually a distortion.
1: No.
4: In order to try and persuade the, not to persuade the British people, to bully them, frankly.
1: The back of a queue for a trade
4: against
1: deal.
4: Brexit.
1: Has a trade deal materialised? No.
4: It has.
1: It's entirely consistent.
4: In sectors, it has.
1: What he said 10 years ago is entirely consistent. But also, I think there's a fundamental difference between talking about trade ties and talking about the state of free speech and policing in a country.
0: I think tonight you should just admit for the first time that your argument was built on a house of, on a base of sand and it's collapsed.
1: Yeah. Not really, because I've been able to defend everything you've
3: thrown
4: at me. The BLM protest, Keir Starmer and David Lammy both said that President Trump's response was absolutely disgusting. Words to that effect. What is that if not interfering in US domestic politics?
1: Yeah, I don't think they should have said that. I think that often, they do comment on things. But what I'm saying is
4: often
1: that I think
4: signaling Trump.
1: I think it was wrong, but I think that what I'm trying to say is that what J.D. Vance is doing, this comment is just the peak of the iceberg. There's so much more happening.
2: Renee, your comment got me thinking. The problem with left-wing politics is that it forces adherents to take incredibly stupid positions, and then they look even more stupid when they eventually have to abandon those positions.
0: Yeah.
2: That's what you saw with Lammy when he was thinking, oh, we were stupidly taking the knee 5 years ago in a situation where there was a mass hysteria, and now when there's a comparable situation and we realise how stupid it is, how do I get out of this?
0: Oh, that's it's a pandemic!
2: No, I don't think I will, actually.
4: Yeah, I don't think
2: you have to. You
4: symbolic
2: have to,
4: gestures.
2: Yeah, you have to look stupid almost by definition if you want to take left-wing positions.
1: I don't think that's a...
3: I think that's nonsense.
1: You can't just be like, oh, this left-wing thing.
2: I literally can.
1: I just don't really understand the point you're making.
2: No, it doesn't surprise me.
3: No, I think... Kai fundamentally, I think it's right. It's sinister and I think there's more for it to come. I just like the fact that they're not very popular over here and I don't think they will be the J.D. Vances and the Trumps of this world. And that gives me hope because I think it's all divisive, whether it's coming from the right or the far left, it's all divisive of ours.
0: I think you might be very surprised.
2: Yeah. Kumbaya, let's all hold hands.
4: Yeah. Do you know what? I think actually the British people over the last week, I've noticed a total mood change. The mood has just changed in the country. Maybe they're more in tune with the mood than the likes of Keir Starmer, Lord Hermer and David Whammy. Sorry, Lammy. I beg your pardon. That wasn't deliberate. Please don't off-con me. Kai, on the particular point, though, about... Is this a case of you just having your lefty cake and eating it? Because you don't mind interventions. Ignore whether or not what Obama said was right or wrong. The intervention in itself, and then the intervention of Soros, etc. You've never raised any problem with anything that has happened in that regard. But as soon as someone whose politics with which you disagree gets involved, because you're a big fan of Nancy Pelosi, for some strange reason, you must have hit your head as a child, you really like her. And that, to me, smacks of the kind of hypocrisy that our viewers notice, that you don't challenge that foreign intervention or that kind of foreign intervention. What? But as soon as...
0: Two-tier lefties.
1: What foreign intervention?
4: Well, the foreign intervention of Obama, the foreign intervention of...
1: Darren, it's amazing that you reach for something that happened 10 years ago. In a speech... Oh, look, I'm not over what George Soros has done or not done, right? I don't know the details of that. That's not what we're talking about. And yes, I don't think it's hypocritical because it is stated in State Department documents, as I mentioned earlier, that the US now, state policy, the most powerful country on earth, has decided that one of its priorities is to intervene to favour certain political parties in our countries over others. How can you sit there and tell me that I'm being a hypocrite because Obama said one line 10 years ago about a bilateral trade relationship that impacts both countries, and you're telling me that I am being hypocritical because I don't put that on an equal footing to the entirority of the US state, the entirety of the US state trying to benefit parties like yours.
4: When can
1: and that's why that? You don't mind it, is because it's to your benefit, Darren.
4: Well, I'll open up my bank account to you and you'll see that that's very much not the case. I haven't got a pot to piddle in. But the thing is, Kai, ultimately, I think that actually the rank hypocrisy is evident in what, if we take in isolation what the moment we're going through right now as a country, with the George Floyd moment, where Keir Starmer felt comfortable to criticise Donald Trump in the US domestic policy terms, and you didn't say then, I don't recall seeing any tweets, should I go through your Twitter account?
1: I don't tweet very much.
4: I don't recall you saying, Keir Starmer, you shouldn't get involved in US politics.
1: Well, look...
4: All right, we're going to move on anyway. You've had your chance.
0: You just lost my time.
4: All right, Renee, I've been asked to do something many men have wanted to say. Tease me, Dr. Renee.
0: Oh, I will. So I'm going to tell you about the 70 MPs that have decided that 0.5%, that tiny amount of people they tell us about, are so much more important than women to them.

0: Bowl.
1: They are under no illusion.
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12: Welcome back. Right, we're going to get straight into it because we've all had enough of Kai.
13: Yes.
12: Renee, take it away.
14: Well, Kai's going to love this one as well. After the Supreme Court ruled that only women are women and biology actually matters, Labour finally published the trans guidance. You know, blokes with male bits stay out of women's spaces. It's as simple as that, groundbreaking. But wait. The loony left can't cope. They're in meltdown. Hard left Corbynista Nadia Whittome has tabled an early day motion to bin the whole thing. Signed by 70 deranged MPs, 33 of them Labour, 29 of them Lib Dems. The usual rainbow suspects on the end. Who would have known? Whittome whines on that it's a profound rollback of rights and demands more laws that force men into women's spaces. Let that sink in. These clowns want to screw over 51 of the population, actual women, to pander to what they say is a minute 0.5% of confused men in dresses who demand access to our toilets, our changing rooms and our sports. Newsflash MPs, you represent constituents, not the pronouns brigade. This isn't just rude, it's an insult, it's dangerous, it's an attempt to dismantle a century of hard-won women's rights. The madness isn't dead, sadly, it's throwing another tantrum.
12: Wow, well, well, well.

0: Lots of. I won. Should we go
1: on?
0: You
1: have.
2: That was just very short.
0: Do you not think, Kai? Do you not think that it's absolutely wrong of our elected MPs to be actively working against 51% of their constituents? Because that is what they're doing.
3: I don't think that is what they're doing, Dr. Renee. I don't think that having issues with this guidance, which, you know, has come out finally and gives at least some basis for us to have this discussion about what practical steps can be taken out of the Supreme Court guidance. But I don't think it's wrong of them to want to have a discussion around whether those steps are proportionate, are the right ones, make the right provisions without putting women at risk. And nobody wants to put women at risk, I don't think, of the MPs in our parliament, but do want to ensure that trans people are afforded the kind of dignity that, frankly, they had more of before this whole debate about toilets kicked off. The ruling itself, the guidance itself says it's very unlikely to be proportionate to put a trans person in a position where there's no service they're allowed to use safely. And the chair herself of the EHRC has said we have to have a common sense approach because, you know, nobody previously was policing who can go into toilets.
0: Well, they didn't have to because people did what they were meant to do. Can I give you a ridiculous situation and ask you to justify it to me?
3: Fine.
0: Hampstead Ponds. There's a man's pond, there's a mixed pond, and there's a woman's pond that can now be used by men as well. Justify that to me. Justify to me why the trans people can't use the mixed pond.
3: Well, I don't think they... I think really broadly, if, for instance, a trans woman has gone through the medical procedure or is part way through it, considering the fact that there's huge delays to gender-affirming surgery, as we know...
0: There shouldn't be gender-affirming surgery.
3: Well, that's a view. Considering that there is delays and so people are, by and large, much earlier on that journey, I think there should be some way that people who identify as trans women could be able to use the women's pond if
0: they
3: so desire.
0: Why are they not
3: if
0: happy they feel, using the
3: Because trans
0: pond.
3: Women are often, you know, more at risk of being abused or
0: of violence
3: if they're around, if they're, you know, using facilities with people who, at least visually or partly visually, aesthetically,
0: but listen,
3: look
0: can
3: different.
0: I just, this is where
3: to...
0: these arguments, this is what Will just said, completely fall apart. Because what you've just said is that because they look like women, they might be at risk in the mixed pond. But actually, they're men, and I don't care where they are. Almost no men, about 95% of them, never have surgery, by the way. Why do the women in the women's pond not justify your concern for their safety? Why?
3: Sorry, well, I obviously do, but I don't think that... I think I fundamentally disagree that a trans woman is a huge risk to women's safety. I think there are always men who will try to use any excuse
0: what
3: that they
0: the
3: can
0: woman in the
3: to put women's safety at risk. And I don't think this goes any further to stop it.
0: What if a woman in the women's changing room doesn't want to change in front of someone who under their dress is a man? What about that woman?
3: Well,
0: where are her rights?
3: Well, I think that matters. And I think that does matter. And what I think this guidance hopefully begins to solve is how you can ensure that nobody feels unsafe. But there are still facilities where, you know, for instance, toilets, right?
0: It'd
3: be great if there was just cubicles like there are here in GB News, where you can go into whichever cubicle you want. You're perfectly safe
1: no,
3: in
1: can't.
3: There.
1: But they that is separated. Yeah. It's men and women.
3: Yeah, but there's no functional difference.
1: Lab.
3: But there's no functional difference between them, Darren.
1: Well,
3: that was just because there was some ridiculous drive.
1: Sanitary products.
0: There are sanitary products in the women's.
3: Right, and did anybody notice when I used the women's toilets in there the other day?
1: Well, no but I got
3: because
1: in
3: obviously
1: there and
3: they're just in the same room.
0: Right.
3: But
0: this
3: anyway,
0: is,
3: it's not about this.
0: This is the left, and there was a brilliant article in Labour Heartlands actually last week about you are trying to keep us focused on toilets deliberately so that you can say, look, come on, you're being unreasonable. There's cubicles. You're being nasty. Just let the trans women in your toilets. It's not about toilets. This is about the underlying, behind the toilets, ignore that, the underlying erasure of women and women's rights. We're not allowed to call ourselves mothers or women when it comes to pregnancy anymore. We are pregnant people. We are chest feeders. We have cervixes instead of being called women for a smear. That is the erasure of women.
3: Yeah, and I don't think that's right. But I think, you know, actually, I think that there has to be a way to safeguard both the safety, but also, to your point, the dignity of women who are born women.
1: I just want to... I've been desperate to make this point, so I am going to abuse the position of chair. the progressive left, right, Kai, which you purport to be, have been for a long time championing the rights of women, right? The female progress. And the trade unions in the fire brigade service have pandered to the trans debate. So since, what, 1970, we've allowed women into the fire service, right, to be firewomen or, well, firemen, I guess you just call them. Firefighters, yeah, whatever you want to call yourself. Fire they, them, maybe.
3: But
1: they've been allowed in. Now their rights and their access to single-sex spaces when they get changed or whatever else are being eroded by a trade union that's suggesting that it'll be a good thing if they allow men to get changed in there with them. You can see where the progress that's been made as far as female safety is concerned is being eroded by, frankly, nefarious men who want to access women's spaces.
3: I just do not believe that that is anything to do with the trans debate. I'm being honest. I'll be honest. I think you are confusing, perhaps on purpose, two things: that men will take any advantage they can to rape and violently abuse women, and that the idea of letting trans people access, as you said, a small minority of people to access services that conform with how they want to be seen or how they identify.
0: I want to be seen as a teenager. Do you think they'll let me into the school sports?
3: But Renee, do you not accept that you can take any measures to protect women as much as you can, and maybe that would make a fine, even if we go as far as possible, make it as hostile as possible for trans people, don't accept that they exist, whatever, and still women would be raped in toilets by men.
0: I'm not.
3: And in same-sex spaces.
0: This is the straw man gaslighting argument, because...
3: But is it?
0: Yes, and
3: but
0: this is why. Well, let me tell you why. We know that most violence against women is perpetrated by men, but very few men. Not all men are rapists. I would assume most of you here are not rapists, but we don't know if that's 100% true. So what do? We keep you out of our spaces. Trans women are men. We must keep them out of our spaces. It's simple as that.
4: Do you have any basis where you would be okay if trans
0: not in
4: women
0: my space.
4: Actually sharing space with women?
0: No.
4: Ever.
0: But
4: many.
0: No.
4: You deem
0: no.
4: them such a threat that you men. Would say never.
0: It's not about the threat. It's about the rule. We keep men out of women's spaces for
4: but
0: a reason.
4: But they don't see
0: Why
4: themselves as men. They're trans women.
0: They what do they women. See themselves as? What if you saw yourself as a disabled athlete? Do you think they'd let you run in the Paralympics?
5: If you see yourself as tomato, I'm not going to let you in my fruit bowl.
0: Why is it different? Tell me why it's different.
4: It's just so different. Come on,
0: tell
4: why would you compare
0: me
4: the
0: why
4: two?
0: It's
4: There'll
0: different.
4: Be lots of women who
0: tell
4: don't
0: me,
4: mind sharing their space
0: tell
4: with trans
0: me, no,
4: women.
0: No, you're changing the subject.
4: Yeah, but it's not. It's just different.
0: Tell me why it's different.
4: Because most trans women are causing no harm whatsoever to biological
0: so
4: women.
0: So you being in the Paralympics might not cause anyone harm and you might feel much better about it. Why is it different?
4: Because I would not be able to pass whatever rigorous... things I would need to pass on to be
0: you
4: to someone else.
0: You can't a woman
3: but
0: Renee, either, Trey.
3: But Renee, those kinds of those kinds of debates are already have already been settled by sporting bodies. And like, for instance, this guidance also has provision, different provision for single-sex spaces where it really matters on the basis of sex that facilities are provided.
0: Well, they haven't been settled.
3: Now they are.
0: No,
3: they are.
0: If I want to identify as a disabled person and go in the Paralympics, that is not a debate that has been had or settled. This is where these arguments about some trans women really feel like women. What is the difference with me really feeling like a disabled person? What is the difference? It's a feeling. It is nothing more than a feeling.
1: Okay, well, we'll get to some of our comments because they're coming in thick and fast on this point. But my friends, still to come tonight, we're going to be crossing over to the United States to get their view on what J.D. Vance has said about two-tier policing in Britain.
6: Ready to soak up that holiday sunshine?
7: Won't we need some cover?
6: No worries. All sorted.
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9: If you're heading away this weekend, well, you've picked a good time as high pressure dominates much of Europe. Lots of sunshine, mostly dry as well. Across the Canary Islands, temperatures climbing towards the high 20s, a little bit fresher in Madeira. But for Portugal, much of Spain, as well as Italy, as we look towards parts of Greece and Turkey too. High pressure dominates. There's the odd shower around through Sunday across Greece in particular. But high pressure really is dominating next week to bring plenty of sunshine and temperatures in the high 20s. Bye-bye.
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10: 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Well, Sunday

is promising to be a warmer day for many of us, particularly in the east in any sunshine, but there will be some further spells of rain in the north and the west. So today's area of low pressure now clearing away into the southern parts of the North Sea, but it's this wiggling weather front that will start to push in as we go through the course of tonight and into Sunday. So whilst it will turn a little bit drier through the course of this evening for most of us, even some clear spells, particularly across

0: perhaps could dip into kind of high single figures in some rural areas. But across northeast Scotland, we'll hold on to quite a lot of low clouds and quite murky conditions as well. Some outbreaks of rain and drizzle for Shetland and Orkney first thing on Sunday morning. Some more persistent rain pushing back into southwest Scotland, so parts of Ayrshire. Not a spit and spot of rain or light shower across parts of Wales in the southwest, but actually many areas of England and Wales will begin the day on Sunday with a lot of dry weather, and actually some hazy sunshine for eastern England and eastern Scotland for a time on Sunday too. So here that should help to lift those temperatures, and actually a much warmer day to come, perhaps by the afternoon, temperatures into the low 20s for many. Further west though, we continue to see spells of rain pushing in from the Atlantic, particularly across Northern Ireland, Northwest England and Western Scotland. Some heavy bursts of rain here, but a warmer day nonetheless, 18 or 19 degrees in the north and the west. The rain pushes southeastwards on Sunday night, so a wet day to come for many parts of England and Wales. Some heavy bursts of rain at times pushing their way slowly eastwards, so pretty damp and soggy picture for much of the day in the east and the southeast. Brighter skies with showers follow, and that sets the scene for the week ahead. Quite unsettled and cool, showery, and temperatures a little bit below average.
1: Westminster's full of talk, but out here, it's the real world.
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3: The fact is, Trump made a good start. 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
1: Straight answers, no spin, and just a couple of pints.
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6: I've been in Westminster for a long time. But I know that though power may be here, its effect on people's lives is across the whole of the country. We may be where rules are made, but it's where they're implemented that matters. 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That's State of the Nation, Monday to Thursday, 8 to 9 o'clock. Vox Populi, Vox Dei.
7: Welcome back to the Saturday Five. Thank you so much for getting in contact at gbnews.com/yoursay and for asking your questions in Ask the Five. There are plenty of those. Now, I'm just going to not talk about that last debate because I think Kai was about to sort of sashay out of the room at one point. Oh, yeah, heated debate. You can't handle the heat, so get out the kitchen. Now, Louise says, Ask the Five, are Keir Starmer's British values in line with the majority of British people? Kai, answer that point, because you mentioned there that the topic we're going to talk about right now, J.D. Vance, you said J.D. Vance and Donald J. Trump, their views don't align with those of the British people. Well, do Keir Starmer's?
8: I think Keir Starmer still is living in a fantasy of a Britain that's sort of gone. And so, in many regards, he actually doesn't represent lots of what Britain believes.
7: Yeah.
8: He hasn't wised up to where we're at the minute, but...
7: Well, let's hear the views then that came from across the pond, because it's the hot topic debate of the night, of course. Vice President of the United States, J.D. Vance, blamed Henry Novak's death on the mass invasion of migrants. Comments he made in an X post. Downing Street has hit back at the comments and said that people trying to interfere in our democracy and seeking to stir up division. Strong words indeed. So to discuss this, I'm delighted to welcome Justin Young, the host of the Politics podcast from Austin, Texas. Justin, thank you very much for your company. I actually thought that my producer, the production staff there, had gotten your podcast wrong, but they're absolutely right. So I got it out in the end. Justin, thank you.
9: Absolutely.
7: Now,
9: thank you for being here.
7: What is it that you're hearing then on the other side of the pond? Are people pleased that J.D. Vance has made this intervention?
9: Certainly for certain sections of social media, which are joined at the hip when it comes to stories like this, especially anything that involves a social justice argument, you really can't not see some of the inverse corollaries to what happened with George Floyd here in America. And that has very much animated certain elements of our social media. So J.D. Vance, who's a very online creature, I don't know if you guys have noticed, wading into this was not much

0: Good, because neither do I.
1: Those are just facts.
0: I'm Alex Armstrong, and on my show, we'll expose the spin.
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0: The broken promises.
3: To deny that is denying the truth.
0: And the hypocrisy.
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3: to stop.
2: We can allow.
0: Politics, policy, parliament. Nothing is off limits. 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
5: Clearly, it's a terrible loss of revenue for Mr. Bezos there. But, you know, I guess it's part and parcel of the move forward to try to determine what possible anomalies there are.
6: Yes, it's part and parcel of the game, unfortunately, in rocketry and spaceflight in general. It was actually going to launch 48 satellites for Amazon next week, which obviously isn't going to happen. So they've got to try and get this solved because it is a critical element for the program. More serious than that, though, however, is the damage that's been caused to the launch site, LC-36. This is the only launch site which can launch the New Glenn rocket. That's more serious than anything else, really, because that's got to be put back into place.
2: Well, that's what I was looking at. And also your very, very fetching jacket, I must say, which is very nice, very planetary. But look, I get the importance of this, but very briefly, so what? We can't do anything when we get to any of these planets anyway. We're just out there going, hey, and then we come back.
6: No. We could do an awful lot of work. There's a lot of research work to be done on the surface of the moon by scientists who can look at the evolution and development of the solar system, the evolution of the Earth, how the Earth actually formed initially, rare materials that we might find on the moon that we could use down here on Earth for our electronics industry. There's the development of the technologies themselves, which is all green tech, which you need on the moon, which you can use back here on Earth. To keep astronauts alive, you actually need new facilities to keep people protected against things like radiation and in difficult environments, and keeping them alive in a low Earth, in a low gravity environment. And that leads to medical breakthroughs, which will come back down here to the Earth. So the pushing forward of this kind of technology when we go forward actually helps our planet down here and helps the development of our species.
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8: Welcome back to the Saturday Five. Now, my friends, it's time for some more triggered tantrums. Kai, I'm assuming that you're not going to show us your beaver.
9: I'm not.
2: Thank God.
9: But you, Darren, teased this triggered tantrum a bit earlier. You accused me of being a big fan of Nancy Pelosi for no reason whatsoever. Well, in fact, not only is she a political titan, but I also worked for Nancy Pelosi months back in the day, more than 10 years ago. And she has another amazing, amazing moment this week, proving that even at 89 years old, when you're right, you're right.
10: Last time I asked you about January 6th, why you turned the National Guard away on January 6th, you told me to shut up and that I was repeating Republican talking points.
11: I'm not going to shut up again because you're speaking lies.
10: These are just questions the American people want answers to.
11: No, you know what? I don't even think you're a real journalist. Okay. You work for Mike the Pillow Man?
10: Actually, I do, and we're very proud.
11: Don't consider that journalism. Mike the Pillow Man, that's not journalism. I don't have any reason to talk to you.
10: So love to give you a free pillow.
11: I want you to record this. I want people to know that you're not a real journalist. You work for Mike the Pillow Man, and all you do is spout untruths. Okay. Get away from me.
10: You can insult me all you want, but...
11: Get away from me.
12: Thank you, guys.
10: Thank you, Congresswoman. We'll give you a My Pillow so you can have a nice sleep tonight, okay?
13: Fire.
11: What was that last speech?
9: The best moment is when the journalist offers the many-term congresswoman a free pillow from Mike the Pillow Man, also a journalist, apparently, so that she can have a good night's sleep. Nancy Pelosi, I think, treating this person with the appropriate level of respect.
8: But hang on, though, because there are Labour politicians, you know, that say that about this august institution.
9: Well, they'd be wrong, I think.
8: Well, I should hope.
9: I'm actually...

0: We'll continue to see further outbreaks of rain and low cloud affecting parts of northeast Scotland, and some heavier outbreaks of rain pushing back into Northern Ireland by the end of the night. But for most, it turns drier, and further east, we'll see some clear spells. So temperatures perhaps could dip into kind of high single figures in some rural areas. But across northeast Scotland, we'll hold on to quite a lot of low clouds and quite murky conditions as well. Some outbreaks of rain and drizzle for Shetland and Orkney first thing on Sunday morning. Some more persistent rain pushing back into southwest Scotland, so parts of Ayrshire and Argyll, for example, and certainly Northern Ireland as well. Some heavy bursts of rain developing here through the morning. The odd spit and spot of rain or light shower across parts of Wales in the southwest, but actually many areas of England and Wales will begin the day on Sunday with a little dry weather, and actually some hazy sunshine for eastern England and eastern Scotland for a time on Sunday too. So here that should help to lift those temperatures, and actually a much warmer day to come, perhaps by the afternoon, temperatures into the low 20s for many. Further west though, we continue to see spells of rain pushing in from the Atlantic, particularly across Northern Ireland, northwest England and western Scotland. Some heavy bursts of rain here, but a warmer day nonetheless, 18 or 19 degrees in the north and the west. The rain pushes southeastwards on Sunday night, so a wet day to come for many parts of England and Wales. Some heavy bursts of rain at times pushing their way slowly eastwards, so pretty damp and soggy picture for much of the day in the east and the southeast. Brighter skies with showers follow, and that sets the scene for the week ahead. Quite unsettled and cool, showery, and temperatures a little bit below average.
1: Today, clouds overhead, total zen within. 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
2: 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UK only. Entrance must be 18 or over. Lines close at 4 p.m. on the 26th of June. This is a network giveaway. Entries will be pooled. Please check the closing time if listening or watching on demand. Good luck.
3: 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You. 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
12: I've been in Westminster for a long time, but I know that though power may be here, its effect on people's lives is across the whole of the country. We may be where rules are made, but it's where they're implemented that matters. Join me, Jacob Rees-Mogg, for forthright and frank discussion on where Britain has come from, where it's going, and where it will end up. That's State of the Nation, Monday to Thursday, 8 to 9 o'clock. Vox Populi, Vox Dei.
13: It's Saturday night, and this is the Saturday 5 Extra. Dr. Renee was not paying attention there whatsoever.

is Lisa McKenzie. Lisa, thank you very much for your company. Lisa, I suggested we'll get you on because I saw a clip of you on another broadcaster. I won't name it because I don't watch it. But you were on this broadcaster and you were talking about white working class boys and the struggles that they go through. And I thought that you'd be great to talk to this...

0: jobs that used to be there are not there anymore. The jobs that make them feel proud of themselves just don't exist. And, they're constantly told that there's something wrong with them and they're toxic.
1: Trey?
2: Yeah, I was just curious actually, because I grew up very working class, but from a Nigerian household. And for us, like what Dr. Raina just said, I think that whole masculine thing was really pushed into me. Certainly, educational attainment was an absolute must. There was no way I couldn't go to university, etc. I know that same with Chinese friends, with Indian friends. But you're right, I think working class white boys and mixed race boys and Caribbean black boys don't have it. Do you think the state could actually be a substitute for teaching those kind of values to instill all the kind of things that I grew up with quite naturally, this sense of real educational attainment, etc.?
0: No, I don't think the state should do that. I think communities can do that. But also, even though I work at a university and I'm a university lecturer, I wouldn't say that everybody needs to go to universities. I think we need to have decent
2: True.
0: jobs in our communities. And that's one of the things. Once you get out of London and you come out into, the real Britain, you'll find that, the jobs, decent jobs for people just are disappearing so fast. And young white working class lads that perhaps, they want to do something with their hands, they want to be skilled in another way. There's just not the apprenticeships, or there's not the jobs actually. So they can do the apprenticeships. There's so many colleges up here now. It'll be the same in Durham as well, that are teaching young working class lads to be brickies, all sorts of things. But will those jobs exist in 3 or 4 years? I'm very worried about the next few years. I'm actually terrified.
1: I am. I saw the Nissan decision, the bringing in the Chinese to an assembly line, and Nissan, massive employer in the northeast of England. And you just see these industries leaving where.
3: Although we're told constantly, aren't we, Lisa, that we won't be able to build the number of houses that the government wants to build because we don't have the skill set. So let's make the skill set. Let's do something to give those boys that trade because they'll never be poor.
0: No, but again, so we're training people up, where they are in colleges now, but there needs to be jobs. And I think that's where the state can then step in, because perhaps what we need is we need the state to start perhaps building houses again, as they used to do. We used to call them council housing, and I was brought up in a council house. And it was an honourable place to live, alongside my family and alongside my community. What we've got now is we've got, we're building these houses now. They're going all over the Green Belt. They're unaffordable. And the apprenticeships that are there, they're not, I wonder how the longevity is going to be.
1: All right. Dr. Lisa McKenzie there, thank you so much for your time
2: Thanks.
1: As
3: Thanks,
1: ever.
3: Lisa.
1: Now, coming up on the Saturday Five Extra, the poignant moment Winston Churchill's great-great-grandson reads Nelson's Prayer at D-Day commemorations in Normandy. This is GB News, we're Britain's news channel.
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7: The travellers have arrived at the cricket pitch, and let's be frank, they're not very welcome. Seems to be a pattern of just taking over public land like this, and should that stop?
8: Have you tried to book onto a campsite, i.e. a regular campsite, with tents and the shower facilities, etc., where tents, caravans go, motorhomes? Your point blank will be turned down as a group. If they put in their postcode, just to say a couple of motorhomes, they do this sort of Google land search to their postcode, and they'd be refused. Not even as big groups, even as one or two. So it's impossible to get onto a campsite. And then people are clearly camping. And if you're going to camp somewhere, clearly you go into an industrial estate with concrete, you've got kids or an ice cream field. They've gone to an ice cream cricket field. I can appreciate it's a cricket field, but that's what they're doing. They're camping.

0: because they've got nowhere else to go.
1: Okay, well, let's get the Formula E boss, MP, and Graham Jones on now. Graham Jones, it's not cricket, is it?
2: No, it isn't. I mean, we had an incident near us on the football pitch 3 or 4 years ago, and the mess that was left and the cost of it. Fortunately, you know, the authorities moved swiftly and removed them off. But I just don't think the laws are tough enough. You know, volunteers spend hours cleaning these places up. They spend hours investing in them. And then to have them just turned into a rubbish dump or not be able to use. And in this case and in other cases, the abuse that you receive is just incredible. I mean, it's just not acceptable. There's no respect for local people whatsoever. And there needs to be more respect for them and the property that they look after, the public property that they care for. And I'm afraid that doesn't happen in most cases.
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4: 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Every Friday, my Patrick Christie's Tonight Show is going to have a twist to it. We're welcoming some special guests. You. That's right, on Fridays I'm going to be doing my show in front of a live studio audience because this show is about you and what you have to say. It's going to be the same big debates, same big topics, same big opinions, but every Friday night at 9 p.m. you are invited to come on down to Patrick Christie's Tonight to be a part of the action. Only on GB News, the People's Channel, Britain's News Channel.
5: Welcome back to the Saturday Five. Thank you so much for all of your comments coming in.
6: I have to correct you. Bab says, great to see you back. Long may it continue. Did you say Gareth Gates won Pop Idol?
5: He did, yeah.
6: Yeah, he didn't. They all thought he was going to win, but Will Young.
7: Will Young.
5: Of course. Bab, yeah. You are absolutely correct. Right, and speaking of a man who's correct, it's time for our high fives of the week, and Will has got a very good one.
7: It's fantastic. In my opinion, the two greatest Britons in this island's long and storied history, it's not Gareth Gates, it is Winston Churchill and Horatio Nelson. So to find a way to connect their two stories on this day, this incredibly sombre, poignant day that is D-Day, is immensely powerful. And what we had was the relative of Winston Churchill, the great-great-great-grandson, reading the prayer that Nelson wrote in his journal on the morning of the Battle of Trafalgar to remember the fallen today is one of the most stirring and wonderful things I've seen in some time. Let's have a look.
8: To the Nelson Address.
9: May the great God, whom I worship, grant to my country and for the benefit of Europe in general a great and glorious victory. May no misconduct in anyone tarnish it, and may humanity after victory be the predominant feature in the British fleet. For myself individually, I commit my life to him that made me, and may his blessing alight on my endeavours for serving my country faithfully. To him I resign myself and the just cause which has entrusted me to defend. Amen, amen, amen.
7: We live in uncertain and, I would suggest, pretty grim times at the moment, ladies and gentlemen, but to hear that in the words of someone so young who has such a storied lineage, saying the words of one of the great Britons on the morning of his greatest triumph, there is hope for us. There is hope.
5: Yeah, well, I hope so. I hope so. I don't feel a lot of hope at the minute, I must say. I have to be honest with people. I have to be totally honest. I think that we took the legacy that those men gave to us. They handed us the baton of freedom, and I'm afraid that we've basically just said to them, no thanks, mate.
6: I think as well, we don't do enough of educating our youngsters properly about the war, properly about the war, what these people fought for, what they went through. Because what they went through, none of us can actually imagine. And we're running out of them to tell us the stories themselves.
5: I mean, Kai, do you think actually, you know, the way in which it did go under the radar, I think, which shames the country, really, D-Day this year. I don't think there's been a big amount of, you know, people out and about celebrate, sort of commemorating it.
10: Yeah, no, I would agree with that. I also think we are, in many different ways, making the same mistakes and thinking that they're different. and they're not. I mean, we'll be, you know, those who do not remember the history are damned to commit the same mistakes or whatever that quote is.
0: Yeah.
10: I butchered it, but, you know, you get the message.
0: Yeah.
5: Yeah, I do. All right, Kai, we're going to move on to yours now. Not to put you on the spot.
10: Well, mine is about one company, only one, coming out and trying to solve that quite intractable issue of NEETs. M&S has launched a new scheme, and I've lost the details of it, but it's a new scheme to train up 1,000 young people in new skills in their stores all across the country. I mean, I think there needs to be a... My take from the Alan Milburn report was... There needs to be a bit of a whole country effort, isn't there?
5: And there's no degree necessary, Kai, as well.
10: Well, that's the critical piece, isn't it? I mean, there needs to be a bit of a new push to get people out and working, because as we've talked about on this channel, once you get used to the idleness, you are pretty much condemned to a life of it.
5: From 18 to 21, I worked at Marks & Spencer.
6: Yeah.
10: Did
5: other
10: you?
5: Supermarkets are available.
6: I did my management training at Marks & Spencer.
5: Did you?
6: I think also we need to get past this AI, you know, application, because people are getting rejected who are perfectly good by a computer who knows nothing about it. Yeah. People need to be able to take themselves in, say, hi, I'm whoever, I want a job.
5: Yeah. Okay.
0: Absolutely.
5: Trey, what did you have?
0: So I've got the fact that Tolkien has had some lost work discovered in the Bodleian, Kai actually told me how to pronounce that, archives. I don't know if we've got any footage or anything of this, but I mean, I don't know if anyone's like me, but I'm a massive Tolkien fan.
6: Too.
0: I mean, I've watched Lord of the Rings probably more than any other film ever. Every time I get on a plane, it's pretty much all I watch. I reckon I've watched all of those films collectively about 1,000 times, no lie.
6: Yeah. Every child should have to read The Hobbit.
0: Yeah. The Hobbit films are not that great, though, but, my God, The Lord of the Rings trilogy...
5: What a find. You want to find that. Amazing. All right. Okie dokie, my friends. Thank you so much to my brilliant panel for being with me tonight.
6: Thank
5: and
6: you,
5: being
6: Clark.
5: As fabulous as ever.
0: Thanks, Superman.
5: Thanks
0: You've been brilliant.
5: Thanks to our guests, of course, as well. We're going to go over and find out what Nana Aquia's got coming up.
11: Well, Darren Grimes, Graham. Good to see you there. Now, listen, I'll be speaking to Chris Philp about the whole sort of Lord Hermer situation. Lord Hermer seems to think that because if we get out of the ECHR, then Nigel Farage from Reform UK would let migrants drown. I don't know how you equate that. Sounds a bit ludicrous to me. Stay with me. I'm Nana Aquia. I'm in for Alex Armstrong tonight. I'll be back after this.
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13: Hello again and welcome to your latest GB News weather update from the Met Office. Well, Sunday is promising to be a warmer day for many of us, particularly in the east in any sunshine, but there will be some further spells of rain in the north and the west. So today's area of low pressure now clearing away into the southern parts of the North Sea, but it's this wriggling weather front that will start to push in as we go through the course of tonight and into Sunday. So whilst it will turn a little bit drier through the course of this evening for most of us, even some clear spells, particularly across parts of England and Wales, we'll continue to see further outbreaks of rain and low cloud affecting parts of northeast Scotland, and some heavier outbreaks of rain pushing back into Northern Ireland by the end of the night. But for most, it turns drier, and further east, we'll see some clear spells. So temperatures perhaps could dip into kind of high single figures in some rural areas. But across northeast Scotland, we'll hold on to quite a lot of low clouds and quite murky conditions as well. Some outbreaks of rain and drizzle for Shetland and Orkney first thing on Sunday morning. Some more persistent rain pushing back into southwest Scotland, so parts of Ayrshire and Argyll, for example, and certainly Northern Ireland as well. Some heavy bursts of rain developing here through the morning. The odd spit and spot of rain or light shower across parts of Wales and the southwest, but actually many areas of England and Wales will begin the day on Sunday with a little dry weather, and actually some hazy sunshine for eastern England and eastern Scotland for a time on Sunday too. So here that should help to lift those temperatures, and actually a much warmer day to come, perhaps by the afternoon, temperatures into the low 20s for many. Further west, though, we continue to see spells of rain pushing in from the Atlantic, particularly across Northern Ireland, northwest England and western Scotland. Some heavy bursts of rain here, but a warmer day nonetheless, 18 or 19 degrees in the north and the west. The rain pushes southeastwards on Sunday night, so a wet day to come for many parts of England and Wales. Some heavy bursts of rain at times pushing their way slowly eastwards, so pretty damp and soggy picture for much of the day in the east and the southeast. Brighter skies with showers follow, and that sets the scene for the week ahead. Quite unsettled and cool, showery, and temperatures a little bit below average.
12: Expect warm spells with the odd rude interruption.

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1: 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UK only. Entrance must be 18 or over. Lines close at 4 p.m. on the 26th of June. This is a network giveaway. Entries will be pooled. 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Good luck.
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35: Hello, good evening. It is 9 o'clock. I'm Nana Akweer. I'm in for Alex Armstrong tonight.
36: The new United Kingdom government will never withdraw from the European Convention on Human Rights.
35: Lord Hermer has complained. He's not complained. He's claimed that Reform UK would let migrants drown in the Channel. Turns out that he has a history with comments like this. Tonight, I'll expose the comments, unconditional love for international law and the harm it is doing to our country. And I'll be joined by Shadow Home Secretary Chris Phelps also.
37: We believe in making America great again. You can't do that unless you protect your borders. I'd encourage our friends in the UK to follow the same path.
35: The left are in meltdown over...

0: Lady Vance's comments on the tragic murder of Henry Novak. But why are we debating whether he can talk about UK politics? He's speaking up for the silent majority of Brits. Plus,
1: Orm is not a Conservative Party. It is a populist party.
0: Michael Gove claims that Reform UK are merely a populist party. Is he right? Also, middle-class white men have been banned from a public sector internship. Why is this sort of discrimination still allowed in Britain? And what could possibly go wrong with dancing robotics?

0: way this weekend? Well, you've picked a good time as high pressure dominates much of Europe. Lots of sunshine, mostly dry as well. Across the Canary Islands, temperatures climbing towards the high 20s, a little bit fresher in Madeira. But for Portugal, much of Spain, as well as Italy, as we look towards parts of Greece and Turkey too, high pressure dominates. There's the odd shower around through Sunday across Greece in particular. But high pressure really is dominating next week to bring plenty of sunshine and temperatures in the high 20s. Bye-bye.
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2: Hello again and welcome to your latest GB News weather update from the Met Office. Well, Sunday is promising to be a warmer day for many of us, particularly in the east in any sunshine, but there will be some further spells of rain in the north and the west. So today's area of low pressure now clearing away into the southern parts of the North Sea, but it's this wiggling weather front that will start to push in as we go through the course of tonight and into Sunday. So whilst it will turn a little bit dry through the course of this evening for most of us, even some clear spells, particularly across parts of England and Wales, we'll continue to see further outbreaks of rain and low cloud affecting parts of northeast Scotland, and some heavier outbreaks of rain pushing back into Northern Ireland by the end of the night. But for most, it turns drier, and further east, we'll see some clear spells. So temperatures perhaps could dip into kind of high single figures in some rural areas. But across northeast Scotland, we'll hold on to quite a lot of low clouds and quite murky conditions as well. Some outbreaks of rain and drizzle for Shetland and Orkney first thing on Sunday morning. Some more persistent rain pushing back into southwest Scotland, so parts of Ayrshire and Argyll, for example. And certainly Northern Ireland as well, some heavy bursts of rain developing here through the morning. The odd spit and spot of rain or light shower across parts of Wales in the southwest, but actually many areas of England and Wales will begin the day on Sunday with a little dry weather, and actually some hazy sunshine for eastern England and eastern Scotland for a time on Sunday too. So here that should help to lift those temperatures, and actually a much warmer day to come, perhaps by the afternoon, temperatures into the low 20s for many. Further west though, we continue to see spells of rain pushing in from the Atlantic, particularly across Northern Ireland, northwest England and western Scotland. Some heavy bursts of rain here, but a warmer day nonetheless, 18 or 19 degrees in the north and the west. The rain pushes southeastwards on Sunday night, so a wet day to come for many parts of England and Wales. Some heavy bursts of rain at times pushing their way slowly eastwards, so pretty damp and soggy picture for much of the day in the east and the southeast. Brighter skies with showers follow, and that sets the scene for the week ahead. Quite unsettled and cool, showery, and temperatures a little bit below average.
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5: I've been in Westminster for a long time, but I know that though power may be here, its effect on people's lives is across the whole of the country. We may be where rules are made, but it's where they're implemented that matters. 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That's State of the Nation, Monday to Thursday, 8 to 9 o'clock. Vox Populi, Vox Dei.
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7: Welcome back to Alex Armstrong Tonight with me, Nana Aquia. Now, Tory peer Michael Gove has caused a stir this week with his assessment of Reform UK. He claimed that he is more right-wing than its leader, Nigel Farage, arguing that the Conservatives are the only credible party on the right.
8: Conservatives must stop thinking that Reform is somehow a Conservative party that is composed of genuine Conservatives who just happen to find themselves wearing a slightly different colour of rosette. Reform is not a Conservative party. It is a populist party.
7: So where does the future of the right lie? And is Lord Gove right? I don't think he's right. I think he's in the left, somewhere in the middle there. I think the whole Tory party turned there, didn't they? Let's get the thoughts of my panel, former director of

0: Communications for Reform UK, Corinne Towler, former Conservative MP Jane Stevenson and ex-Labour adviser Matthew Larza. Jane Stevenson, I have to come to you. Lord Gove, he seems to think that he is more right-wing than Nigel Farage and Reform UK.
1: It's a funny... But I think politics has really shifted in the last few years. And I think what Reform, what Nigel Farage has done quite successfully is blurred those old lines of left and right, because there's lots of Labour people going to Reform. There's some former Conservatives. And I think it's an interesting question about what is now right-wing and what is seen as something more progressive and with solutions to where we are now. So I think this argument will develop, and it's interesting to watch, but politically a split on the right, if we're still thinking of right and left, it's not electorally good because it opens up a majority like Keir Starmer has that's horrific for the UK. So I did speak about uniting the right a lot. I think it's looking less and less likely as we gear up towards the next election. But people like Jacob Rees-Mogg as well, a lot of us who were arguing for more reform-leaning policies, and I resigned to try and toughen up the Rwanda bill, give an exemption for ECHR rulings. There were lots of people within the Conservatives who are clearly very much on the right. I'm not sure I put Michael Gove in that list, but maybe on some things. I think people are... If you ask on different issues, I think people come out more right and more left or more... I don't think people sit in these little boxes. So I think you have to look at someone's whole view of where they think the country should be going, really.
0: Do you think it's a bit old hat, a bit old school, this right-left thing? Because really, because it seems that Labour Party have shifted to a place where, you know, the sort of Islington-y...
2: He didn't just say right, though, did he? He just said populist. As if being an unpopular party was a good thing. and that seems to be bonkers. Look, if I recall rightly, Michael Gove, Lord Gove, worshipped at the shrine of St. Greta. This seems like a deeply right-wing thing for him to have done. I suppose he thought she was the reincarnation of Marie Antoinette or something, this slightly odd child leading a charge against, I don't know, corporations, capitalists and success. For him to describe himself as more right-wing than Nigel Farage, OK, if you want to be, that's fine. We don't care. We don't care. We've set there's an agenda of policies, many of which the Tories have taken up. Mm. Good of you to take on the ECHR policy. We quite agree. We've been saying it for years. Good of you to be against net zero. We quite agree. We've been saying it for years. For them to then claim, as they are, that, or as Michael is claiming, that he's in some way more right-wing, it's for the birds, little tweety ones.
1: I think reform shifted that Overton window. Yeah.
2: And
1: I'm really
2: reform.
1: Glad about
2: welfare
1: that.
2: Welfare reform as well, on every syndrome matrix that Kemi Badenoch, to her credit, she's doing quite a good job, but the way she's doing a good job is looking at our policy cupboard and going, I'll have that.
1: Oh, I know. I think Kemi's quite solid.
2: My question
1: would be if she can take the very centrist
2: I agree.
1: But I think where she
2: Mr. Gove...
0: It doesn't matter. Who cares?
2: Mr. Gove, who shot down Boris Johnson's first chance at leader when there wasn't a COVID epidemic about to ruin him, when he could have done something far better over Brexit. And I'm sorry, Gove may have stood for Brexit, but it was very much a... It wasn't... It didn't feel like conviction.
3: Mm. Well, I mean, it's not normally a position I find myself in, mildly defending Michael Gove, but I will have a stab. It's not my natural territory. I think what he means... I mean, you're absolutely right, Gawain, saying that, you know, you'd be careful when your party's not that popular in crying out others for being populist. I think what he's saying is that at its heart, Reform is, in political science terms, is a populist party rather than a Conservative party. You say about welfare reform, well, for example, I think he would argue that the instincts of Reform are not the same as those of small state Conservatives on some things, like, for example, the fact that Reform had about five policies on the... on the two-child cap, etc. So I think he would claim that the Tory party, which presumably he's still just about a supporter, are going to go into the next election as a kind of low-tax, small-government party.
2: And perhaps... which is the opposite of what they did in government.
3: Absolutely. I mean, look, because what they did in government, particularly... I mean, in the early days, under the austerity era, they were trying to slim the state, but then, obviously, it got a lot larger, especially especially under Boris Johnson. Now, COVID played a part, but it wasn't just about COVID. So I think the answer will be they're going to have to atone for their sins if what he says is not going to be nonsense.
1: I think some things, Michael Gove, I will defend. He was MHCLG, the Housing Communities Secretary, and Wolverhampton got the first ministry outside London, which was in my patch. And that was a really good effort, and there was that commitment to be a little bit more interventionist, which is less right-wing, but it was having a difference for working-class white kids living in little bits of Wolverhampton.
2: And she didn't do a bad job at education?
1: No, education reform...
2: To be fair, he did a good job.
1: In the education outcomes were vastly improved under the Conservatives.
0: And now we've got Bridget Phillipson meddling where she shouldn't.
1: Yeah, exactly.
0: Makes no sense at all. She's just messed the whole thing up, hasn't she, really? Well, coming up, I'll be asking why are we debating whether JD Vance can talk about UK politics when he's actually speaking out for the silent majority of Brits. But next, M&S have a plan to tackle youth unemployment. Find out what that is next.
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15: Baking award-winning biscuits. Sawley Kitchen handcraft a variety of shortbreads, cookies and ginger thins. And the North Yorkshire Bakery is celebrating National Biscuit Day.
16: I mean, a whole day dedicated to the biscuit. Like, you have to, right? I think it just allows us to slow down a bit. We're a nation of tea lovers. We like a nice brew. And it's just having that little thing on the side. And for us, we only use the best ingredients, top quality stuff, because we know how important a good biscuit is to go with that brew.
15: The artisan family business prides itself on how their biscuits are made and the inspiration behind them.
16: So we take traditional biscuits like cookies, ginger thins, and put our own spin on it. And I'd probably say that ginger thins are the most popular. When you snap it, that noise is amazing.
15: Down the road from the bakery, we asked the people of Ripon for their opinion.
17: Well, it's probably a Jaffa cake, but that might be a bit controversial, mightn't it? Because some people say it's not a biscuit, but that's my favourite. I always used to have it when I used to go and visit my nan when I was a kid.
18: Definitely a chocolate hobnob. It's comforting. And no, I'm not a dunker.
19: Biscuit.
20: Jaffa cake.
19: Why is it your favourite?
20: Because it has jam inside it.
21: Chocolate hobnob. I just like the texture of the hobnob, actually.
22: Chocolate digestive. Lovely creamy chocolate. Crunchy biscuit.
23: Jaffa cake, because it's nice and soft and it's got a lovely filling. And they're always the same.
15: So whether you opt for a bourbon or a biscoff, today is the perfect excuse to bring out the biscuits. And it's up to you if you dip them in a cuppa or two.
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24: 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Every Friday, my Patrick Christie's Tonight Show is going to have a twist to it. We're welcoming some special guests. You. That's right, on Fridays I'm going to be doing my show in front of a live studio audience because this show is about you and what you have to say. It's going to be the same big debates, same big topics, same big opinions. But every Friday night at 9 p.m. you are invited to come on down to Patrick Christie's Tonight to be a part of the action. Only on GB News, the People's Channel, Britain's News Channel.
0: Good evening. Welcome back to Alex Armstrong Tonight with me, Nana Aquir. Now, Marks & Spencers has announced a new training scheme aimed at helping more than 1,000 young people into work after youth unemployment rose to 16.9% last month. That is shocking. It'll give them at least 6 months of training before they move on to full-time roles. So is this a step in the right direction? Well, joining me now is the President of Students for Reform UK, Jack Eccles. Jack, thank you very much. Is this some welcome news at last? There might be some jobs for some people, some students, young people.
3: Yeah, I mean, I'm absolutely thrilled that Marks and Spencers are throwing the hat into the ring to help tackle youth unemployment. And what I'll also know is that it specifies that you don't actually need a degree to apply to this, which is amazing, because what we're seeing are too many young people applying for degrees, pointless degrees like gender studies, for example. They're not getting a job when they've graduated. And if you actually look at the figures, up to 700,000 graduates are now out of work. So it's great that Marks and Spencers are getting stuck in and that there is no a higher education requirement to apply to this scheme. I think it's a big step in the right direction. But I'll just say quickly as well, that shouldn't the Labour government really be helping to tackle this? Why are they leaving it to businesses to do it themselves? It does show how incompetent Labour has been in this topic.
0: Do you think, I mean, they would say that they've tried to increase the minimum wage. That's good for young people, right? No? They would say that they've got an apprenticeship scheme now, haven't they? With, I think it's 300,000 places that they're going to now fund for young people. So they would say that they're actually doing something about it.
3: Well, the issue is with increasing minimum wage, it's only good to a point because obviously the more you increase the minimum wage, it's harder for employers to, or it's harder for employers to hire younger people because obviously the benefit about hiring young people is they cost less because they have typically less experience. So I think that just saying, or Labour coming out and just saying simply that we're going to increase the minimum wage for young people isn't actually necessarily a benefit when you actually look at the figures because youth unemployment is at an all-time high. And I think that it's absolutely shocking that Labour haven't adequately addressed this, in my opinion. And also, if we look at the statistics, I think for one in every 20, for one British young person, 27 non-EU migrants, young non-EU migrants, are hired. So it really does show that there's a two-tier system when it comes to hiring regarding young people.
0: Well, I guess, you know, I think they're a bit short-sighted with their notion that they thought if we increase the minimum wage, young people would get more jobs. They actually didn't realise that if they did that, what would actually happen is that companies would go, well, why am I hiring a young people for the price of somebody who's older and more experienced? I'm going to do that instead. And that's exactly what happened. I mean, it is shocking. Well, listen, I've got to go because I've got to read a statement, but I've got to say thank you very much, Jack, from President of Students for Reform UK, Jack Eccles, for joining me with his view. Right, well, in a statement, Sir Keir Starmer has said that his government are tackling youth unemployment, investing in a £45 million youth guarantee initiative, giving away 18 to 30 to every 18 to 21-year-old access to an apprenticeship, training or support to find work, whilst also finding more work experience and job placements. Wow. All right, well, we'll see how that goes. But, yeah, I hear them. At least they're doing something, right? OK, next, I'll be asking, why are we debating whether J.D. Vance can talk about UK politics when he is speaking up for the silent majority of Brits? And also, lots of other politicians from this country have spoken so much about Donald Trump and his presidency. So are they complete hypocrites? This is Alex Armstrong tonight with me, Nana Aquir, only on GB News, Britain's number one news channel.
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11: Hello again and welcome to your latest GB News weather update from the Met Office. Well, Sunday is promising to be a warmer day for many of us, particularly in the east in any sunshine, but there will be some further spells of rain in the north and the west. So today's area of low pressure now clearing away into the southern parts of the North Sea, but it's this wiggling weather front that will start to push in as we go through the course of tonight and into Sunday. So whilst it will turn a little bit dry through the course of this evening for most of us, even some clear spells, particularly across parts of England and Wales, we'll continue to see further outbreaks of rain and low cloud affecting parts of northeast Scotland and some heavier outbreaks of rain pushing back into Northern Ireland by the end of the night. But for most, it turns drier and further east, we'll see some clear spells. So temperatures perhaps could dip into kind of high single figures in some rural areas. But across northeast Scotland, we'll hold on to quite a lot of low clouds and quite murky conditions as well. Some outbreaks of rain and drizzle for Shetland and Orkney first thing on Sunday morning. Some more persistent rain pushing back into southwest Scotland, so parts of Ayrshire and Argyll, for example. And certainly Northern Ireland as well, some heavy bursts of rain developing here through the morning. The odd spit and spot of rain or light shower across parts of Wales in the southwest, but actually many areas of England and Wales will begin the day on Sunday with a little dry weather and actually some hazy sunshine for eastern England and eastern Scotland for a time on Sunday too. So here that should help to lift those temperatures and actually a much warmer day to come, perhaps by the afternoon, temperatures into the low 20s for many. For the west, though, we continue to see spells of rain pushing in from the Atlantic, particularly across Northern Ireland, Northwest England and Western Scotland. Some heavy bursts of rain here, but a warmer day nonetheless, 18 or 19 degrees in the north and the west. The rain pushes southeastwards on Sunday night, so a wet day to come for many parts of England and Wales. Some heavy bursts of rain at times pushing their way slowly eastwards, so pretty damp and soggy picture for much of the day in the east and the southeast. Brighter skies with showers follow, and that sets the scene for the week ahead. Quite unsettled and cool, showery, and temperatures a little bit below average.
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1: 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UK only. Entrance must be 18 or over. Lines close at 4 p.m. on the 26th of June. 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Entries will be pooled. 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Good luck.
2: I've been in Westminster for a long time, but I know that though power may be here, its effect on people's lives is across the whole of the country. 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
0: Good evening, it is 10 o'clock. I'm Nana Okwe, in for Alex Armstrong tonight.
46: The new United Kingdom government will never withdraw from the European Convention on Human Rights.
0: Lord Hermer has claimed that Reform UK would let migrants drown in the Channel. Turns out that he has a history with comments like this. Also,
47: we believe in making America great again. You can't do that unless you protect your borders. I'd encourage our friends in the UK to follow the same path.
0: The left are in meltdown over JD Vance's comments on the tragic murder of Henry Navidak. But why are we debating whether he can talk about UK politics? He's speaking up for the silent majority of Brits. Plus,
48: Reform is not a Conservative Party. It is a populist party.
0: Michael Gove claims Reform are merely a populist party. Is he right? Also, as we review D-Day commemorations, we'll get stuck into debating about whether Britain today was worth fighting for and whether we are the leading military power that we once were. And speaking of breaking tonight, on the front of the Mail on Sunday, entire fleet of UK attack subs is unfit for war and stuck in the dock. And finally... What could possibly go wrong with dancing robots?

0: 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UK only. Entrance must be 18 or over. Lines close at 4 p.m. on the 26th of June. This is a network giveaway. Entries will be pooled. Please check the closing time if listening or watching on demand. Good luck.
1: Yeah, good luck indeed. Now stay with us because coming up, all of Sunday's front pages, including the breaking news that on the front page of the Times, police tried to intervene in the Novak trial. It's reporting that at critical point in the murder case, Hampshire police wanted to release a statement about disinformation. I'll bring you those details. Before that, as we review D-Day commemorations, is Britain the leading military power we once were? This is Alex Armstrong tonight with me, Nana Aquia, only on GB News.
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22: I've been in Westminster for a long time, but I know that though power may be here, its effect on people's lives is across the whole of the country. 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
1: Hello, good evening. Welcome back to Alex Armstrong tonight with me, Nana Aquia, only on GB News. Now, today marks the 82nd anniversary of D-Day. It is the largest seaborne invasion in military history. Thousands gathered across Normandy to honour the Allied troops who stormed the beaches on June the 6th in 1944. They turned the tide of the Second World War. Right, fast forward to today and breaking on tomorrow's Daily Mail, or Mail on Sunday evening, an entire fleet of subs are unfit for war and stuck in the dock. I mean, this is so shameful. But before we get stuck into the debate about whether we are the

0: And the United States, basically. I think that's the same for so many European countries that were even worse than us at
1: spending on defence. But none of them are in the state we're in. I mean, we're getting help from everybody else to help us. We've got nothing.
0: We are, but I think expanding... Labour said they talked big in opposition, they came in, we've waited so long to hear how they're going to increase the spending and actually get... some progress.
1: Yeah, but we're not impressed with Labour right now, but the Tories allowed this slide to happen.
0: It was economically a really tough gig when they came to power in 2010 after the global financial crash. We've then had the pandemic. I think now that focus... I'm glad President Trump, you can love him or hate him or sort of try and take a balanced view, he has actually... put the frighteners on Europe. We are seeing people preparing better. We're seeing the UK wanting to prepare better. But I think it is just an open, easy answer for me, because the careers you can have, the apprenticeships you can have in the armed forces, there is an opportunity to really make progress on youth unemployment, an opportunity in our young people, foster that sense of British pride and identity. And I think we missed a trick in the last Parliament. I hope Labour will grasp it. But if they don't cut the benefits bill, I don't think this money is going to be there. And can I just really quickly mention on Charlie's lovely piece on D-Day, we have so few veterans left, and Wolverhampton lost Bill Redstone, aged 101, one of our D-Day veterans. So, rest in peace, Bill.
1: Of course, absolutely. It's time for that. I feel really bad now.
0: No, it's all right.
1: I didn't know you were going to say that. Don't tell me.
2: It's just depressing, isn't it? I think what's happened ever since 1989, as was mentioned, the sort of the peace dividend. We've spent the peace dividend 5, 6, 7, 8, 9 times.
3: Yeah.
2: But to a certain extent, it's our fault, and to a certain extent, it's the fault of our politicians. Election after election, we have been bribed with our own money to spend on welfare and nice things, fluffy things, things that make us feel good. Army, military things aren't nice things. Let's not spend money on that. But this is where it gets us. And I actually take issue with the 1939 point. If Chamberlain hadn't done what he'd done by doubling the defence budget, I think, in 1937, we'd wouldn't have been able to fight in 1939. And he did that against the wishes of the Treasury, Chamberlain has been traduced. He saw that we weren't ready and really dug in. I don't think, because of what we, the politicians, have been telling people for such a long time, I do not think the people of this country realise it's not a question of... you can do both. You can't. So
3: you have to make choices.
2: You have to make choices. And I don't think we have given the people of this country those choices. Yeah. Both Labour and Tories over the last 30, 40 years, since the fall of the Berlin Wall, have basically lied to us.
1: I think they've demonised the idea that we have Trident and nuclear weapons and things like that.
2: It's not just that. It's not just that. We've closed down regiments, closed down regiments, closed down regiments.
1: They've demonised this country for so-called colonialisation, and anything that appears to be something that would be potentially doing that, they have not put investment in.
2: We say we've got five submarines in dock.
1: Yeah.
2: That's the entire fleet.
1: Yeah, that is the fleet, yeah.
3: Yeah.
1: Although I really want to see that clip of John Healey trying to tell us how many ships we have, because I find.
2: Remember that chest on Trident? Do you remember that chest on Trident when they sent up when was it Gavin Williamson went out? No, whatever, when they tested Trident and it went.
1: Oh dear.
2: And just landed in the sea next to the boat.
1: I don't want to laugh.
3: And you've got the Greens saying that, you know, we can just basically hold our hands up to Putin, everybody will be... The world is full of nice people. Mm. It isn't.
2: No.
1: It really isn't.
2: Nature doesn't work like that.
1: Well, you know, the Greens would get rid of all of that, so if you're going to vote for those people, then good luck with that. We'll stay with the story next, because we'll get you all the details in the shocking breaking news on tomorrow's Sunday Times. Apparently, police tried to intervene in the Novak trial. It is reporting that at a critical point in the murder case, Hampshire police wanted to release a statement about disinformation. Don't go anywhere. We'll see you shortly.
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5: Weather looking good then?
4: For sure. And no worries about our travel insurance.
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7: If you're heading away this weekend, well, you've picked a good time as high pressure dominates much of Europe. Lots of sunshine, mostly dry as well. Across the Canary Islands, temperatures climbing towards the high 20s, a little bit fresher in Madeira. But for Portugal, much of Spain, as well as Italy, as we look towards parts of Greece and Turkey too, high pressure dominates. This is the

0: And we do want to see something significant. Yeah. You know, this is not a time for thoughts and prayers.
1: Yeah.
0: This is a time for really having a forensic look at what has gone wrong with DEI in the police force and what those officers... I have a little sympathy for the police because they do run into situations none of us would want to run into. And they, as far as they had been told, they were attending an incident. And I think on the audio recording, they said they'd been physically and verbally attacked in a racial incident. So the officers were attending. It was dark, but... Henry, he clearly couldn't sit up. And at that point, you would have just hoped people would. But I think people now want to know all the detail. We want to see. And the killer, you know, is just a disgrace. I'm so sad it's reflected on the Sikh community. I've grown up around the Sikh community. We've got the second biggest one in Britain, in Wolverhampton. The killer had been ostracised from his local Gurdwara. And I think I'm just sorry it's reflected badly on Sikhs who have such proud values and have served in our military so valiantly. And on D-Day, I think it's appropriate to mention their service as well. So,
1: Go ahead, Taylor.
2: I think we are seeing an example in two-tier policing or whatever. We know that if anybody else if during the court case you had said something about the way the case was going, you would have been absolutely... The producers would have shouted down your ear hole, it's sub judice, you cannot make a statement. The fact that the police themselves were thinking of making a statement. And don't forget, we may just have seen that horrendous film. They've seen that film from day one. They knew from day one. And they've been that film has been in the police, in the... And Alexis Boone, the chief constable of Hampshire, I will not resign. I don't think it's going to be up to you for very much longer,
3: I think,
2: mate.
3: You're right there.
2: Oh, sorry, mate. Sir. I'm sorry, when I was growing up, the police say sir to people, not I don't think you do, mate. He's not your mate. He's a fellow citizen.
3: Absolutely.
2: It is absolutely wrong. This sort of chummy, faux bonhomie rubbish.
3: Yep.
2: I would say this, wouldn't I? But I think it went from the police force to the police service. Things change, attitudes change. It became this chummy. But they're not chummy.
1: Yeah.
2: They're not chummy. They treat. What do they say? What's a conservative, a liberal that's been arrested? The way that this has gone on, and this idea, the very idea they wanted to put something out of disinformation. What? To change the... why?
3: Yeah,
2: why?
3: It is absolutely extraordinary. Well,
2: this guy has to go.
1: Well, of course, OK, so this is the... I mean, if you just tuned in, people might be wondering what we're talking about. This is about the police force at the centre of the Henry Novak scandal, and they basically tried to intervene during the murderer's trial in a highly sort of unusual move. Now, this is on the front cover of the Sunday Times. The Hampshire police apparently sought to release a public statement to address what is described as disinformation circulated online whilst court proceedings were at a critical point against Vikram Digwa. However, the Crown Prosecution Service advised the force that such a step could jeopardise the integrity of the case. Now, the revelation about the planned intervention is likely to put a lot of pressure on the beleaguered force and its Chief Constable Alexis Boone, because the conduct of its own officers was under scrutiny during the trial. So that is, you know, that is quite shocking.
3: Yeah, absolutely. I mean, I think, you know, Gawain and I may disagree on some things, but we agree on this. I mean, I think that the position of the Chief Constable, Alexis Boone, is becoming untenable now. I mean, it's extraordinary to want to issue a statement in the middle of court proceedings to try and do disinformation. This isn't disinformation, you know, where sometimes now they issue statements, you know, to say, you know, some, to try and calm things down. It isn't X or it isn't Y when a crime has just happened, when proceedings haven't started. But this is when the trial was well underway, and they want what was the misinformation?
0: Yeah.
3: We suspect the misinformation was actually not misinformation, but the real information that has since come out.
2: And we have
3: this is extraordinary. I don't think he's long
0: for
3: his
0: job. We need the detail now. Yeah.
2: It is part of the modern world that nobody ever takes responsibility.
3: Yeah.
2: Nobody ever resigns. If Chief Constable Boone wishes to protect his officers and do the right thing by his officers, who, I agree, don't necessarily know what they're going to come up with when they get there and they've been told X, Y, and Z.
0: Yeah.
2: If he wants to protect them, he should do the decent thing and go.
3: Absolutely.
2: And he should take responsibility for their actions because he is their boss.
0: Gawain, I agree with you about this mate stuff and, you know, the police has changed so much. But that, again, it's their training. You can't blame the, you know, rank-and-file policemen. This is what they're
2: told to do.
0: They'd
2: probably get into trouble if they didn't say mate, if they called somebody
0: exactly.
2: sir or madam.
0: Exactly. I suspect they're going, oh, be friendly with people. You know, we saw officers taking the knee. They have got knotted up in this kind of...
1: Well, David Lammy seems to think that we should treat people differently, dependent on maybe some religious stuff or whatever. That, I mean,
2: equality
1: I find it
2: before
1: shocking.
2: The law. That's the great,
0: we have to have
2: the
0: equality,
2: greatest thing,
0: course.
2: Apart from maybe our language, that this country has is the concept of equality before the law, and it predates democracy by hundreds of years.
0: But this has been
1: well,
0: coming.
1: Listen, we have to move on, but we will come back to all of this because we'll give you the rest of Sunday's front pages as the Telegraph features a warning for the government that it might need the IMF, so that's the International Monetary Fund, to rescue the economy. Yeah. Well done, Rachel.
4: Well done, Rachel.
1: Yeah, give her a round of applause. We all knew it, but sadly she couldn't see it. Right, this is Alex Armstrong Tonight with me, Nana Akwe, only on GB News.
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8: Now, GB News's motto could be, bring me your cancelled masses yearning to breathe free. And so I'm delighted to give him a platform on this programme. Delighted to say that Mario joins me now. Mario, I'm sorry you've found yourself in this position. Shall we just recap for a moment why you believe that the Elgin Marble should remain in the British Museum? You've argued that on this programme before, but it was a while ago.
9: Absolutely. There are two orders of reasons. One is that the Greek claim is basically bogus because it's made on the assumption that they were stolen, which is completely false and unsupported by the extant historical documentation, which is quite clear. We have the grant of permission, even in translation. We have plenty of witnesses at the time who were in Athens, who saw this permission in the original and who say, Lord Elgin was empowered to do whatever he did because of this permission. So this is one way. The other reason is that now they are an integral part of British culture and an integral part, a fundamental asset of the British Museum. So even if you have full sympathy for the Greek aspiration to recompose an ancient monument that has been broken, first of all, this is not possible anymore because one third of the decoration is gone and they are not putting whatever is remaining back on the temple. And second of all, you cannot break another cultural asset, another cultural collection that has had such a profound impact in our cultural history, in Western civilization cultural history, and just because of a nationalistic view.
8: I understand.
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1: Good evening. Right, let's return to those front pages on the front cover of the Mirror. Nothing to see here. You get it? It's the sea. Nigel Farage in that one, so we know what they're talking about there. The Sunday Telegraph, FA knew of complaints against Sullivan. The front cover of The Sun, Pep and the TV star. And also some more details of the smaller story on the Telegraph. Labour risks being forced to seek emergency help from the International Monetary Fund otherwise known as the IMF, as Britain faces, as Britain lurches towards a debt crisis, leading economists have warned. Yes, it's a shot to the Labour leadership, hopefully, hopeful Andy Burnham and the former IMF chief economist Ken Fogstoff, who said a major UK debt crisis before the end of the decade was now more likely than not.

0: He said that repeated shocks, including COVID, Russia's invasion of Ukraine and the Iran war, had left the country exposed to a more than 50-50 chance of a crisis by 2030. They forgot to add in there and their Chancellor, Rachel Reeves, who's just a complete debt herself. Yeah. I mean, honestly, the things that she's come up with, she's actually begging supermarkets to put their prices down. You know, what a joke. Why is she not able to get the welfare bill down? Why are we taking in less in taxes than we're spending on welfare? Yeah. It's astonishing. Matthew Laza, you know I'm coming for you.
1: I anticipated it. And fair enough. Look, I mean, I think that this is... I mean, what's interesting about this story is it is, as you say, a shot across the bows of anybody who wants to be the next Labour leader, because as we saw this week in the Mandelson files, when Pat McFadden, who was the sort of Prime Minister's enforcer at the time, he's now the Welfare Secretary, was saying that all Labour MPs ever said to him is, what can we tax to spend on welfare? That is not sustainable. I say to all my comrades, we can't keep taxing, we can't keep borrowing, we still talked earlier about choices, we have to make some choices. And I think probably that's the government's biggest failure, has not been setting out what choices it will make. You know, welfare is necessary, we need a welfare state, we need a welfare system, but we can't have a welfare system that's out of control, and we can't have taxes that go one way, and we can't borrow more than people will lend us.
0: Well, that's the thing, isn't it?
2: I'm sorry, you're right about Pat McFadden. I don't blame him. He was just dealing with what he was confronted with. But the Labour Parliamentary Party is not willing or prepared to do anything about it.
1: Yeah.
2: And somebody coming in who says he's the bond markets... Let's not worry about the bond, but he changed his mind about that.
1: But he keeps changing his mind.
2: And also, one thing somebody mentioned there, with all these things, is net zero. Net zero is crucifying our ability to be productive and to work and get in with investment. God knows what else.
0: Well, God knows what else, for goodness sake. What can Rachel do about this? Perhaps cut the welfare bill. Gwen Taylor, thank you very much. I know you're going, but the other two are staying. A whole load more news to bring you. Up next, of course, Alex Armstrong tonight. The late edition will bring you all of those updates on the papers. But first, let's get your all-important weather. Do not go anywhere.
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4: Hello again and welcome to your latest GB News weather update from the Met Office. Well, Sunday is promising to be a warmer day for many of us, particularly in the east, in any sunshine, but there will be some further spells of rain in the north and the west. So today's area of low pressure now clearing away into the southern parts of the North Sea, but it's this wiggling weather front that will start to push in as we go through the course of tonight and into Sunday. So whilst it will turn a little bit drier through the course of this evening for most of us, even some clear spells, particularly across parts of England and Wales, we'll continue to see further outbreaks of rain and low cloud affecting parts of northeast Scotland, and some heavier outbreaks of rain pushing back into Northern Ireland by the end of the night. But for most, it turns drier, and further east, we'll see some clear spells. So temperatures perhaps could dip into kind of high single figures in some rural areas. But across northeast Scotland, we'll hold on to quite a lot of low clouds and quite murky conditions as well. Some outbreaks of rain and drizzle for Shetland and Orkney first thing on Sunday morning. Some more persistent rain pushing back into southwest Scotland, so parts of Ayrshire and Argyll, for example, and certainly Northern Ireland as well. Some heavy bursts of rain developing here through the morning. The odd spit and spot of rain or light shower across parts of Wales in the southwest, but actually many areas of England and Wales will begin the day on Sunday with a little dry weather, and actually some hazy sunshine for eastern England and eastern Scotland for a time on Sunday too. So here that should help to lift those temperatures, and actually a much warmer day to come, perhaps by the afternoon, temperatures into the low 20s for many. Further west, though, we continue to see spells of rain pushing in from the Atlantic, particularly across Northern Ireland, northwest England and western Scotland. Some heavy bursts of rain here, but a warmer day nonetheless, 18 or 19 degrees in the north and the west. The rain pushes southeastwards on Sunday night, so a wet day to come for many parts of England and Wales. Some heavy bursts of rain at times pushing their way slowly eastwards, so pretty damp and soggy picture for much of the day in the east and the southeast. Brighter skies with showers follow, and that sets the scene for the week ahead. Quite unsettled and cool, showery, and temperatures a little bit below average.
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5: 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UK only. Entrance must be 18 or over. Lines close at 4 p.m. on the 26th of June. This is a network giveaway. Entries will be pooled. 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
13: 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Every Friday, my Patrick Christie's Tonight Show is going to have a twist to it. We're welcoming some special guests. You. That's right, on Fridays I'm going to be doing my show in front of a live studio audience because this show is about you and what you have to say. 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
0: Hello, good evening and welcome to GB News. I'm Nana Aquir. I'm in for Alex Armstrong and this is Alex Armstrong Tonight's Late Edition.
19: The jury confirmed what we've always known. Henry's life was taken from him unlawfully, violently and without justification.
0: Fresh revelations on the Henry Novak case as it is revealed that the police tried to intervene in the murder trial. Well, in the Telegraph, Scotland Yard accused of woke policies damaging policing.
20: President Putin, I say, we see you. We see your activity over our cables and our pipelines.
0: Yeah, looking is one thing, doing is another. Can we defend ourselves? I mean, the front page of the Daily Mail warns our entire fleet of attack submarines are stuck in dock. And the lovely pictures of Peter Phillips and his new wife on the front pages as they tie the knot today.

0: with something. And now I think we've got a date around June the 17th, or is it July the 18th, yep. or somewhere around there. They want to do it before the summit. But it's just... I just find it absolutely astonishing.
1: Yeah, and Kemi being really punchy, saying it is a mark of shame that the Labour government haven't come out with this. It was due last autumn.
0: Oh,
1: and as well, rumour is, because Labour refused to get on top of the benefits bill, it is not going to be funded as we expected it to have been uplifted and funded properly. So I'm afraid I'm not optimistic about this. And it is a time, D-Day is especially poignant time, to look at our forces and right the wrongs of past governments.
0: Well, we know, looking at you, Matthew, because they had that meeting, Rachel and Keir, on the Tuesday to discuss defence spending. Apparently it was going to be £18 billion, but by the sounds of it, they came out of the meeting deducting and making it £15 billion.
2: Well, there's an interesting story on the front page of the Sunday Times that goes to that, Nana, because it says cuts to fund defence spark chaos, because it looks actually like the Prime Minister has been thinking about some tough choices, and there's now this story that he said that things like transport are going to have to be cut to fund defence. Now, the interesting thing there is transport may well be investment, and the government said that it wasn't going to cut, it was all about investment. They're not saying they're going to cut the benefits bill to pay for defence, which I think is more interesting. Perhaps some people would think that should be the first place for cuts to go. Others would say would oppose that, but you know, there is clearly a case for getting a grip on the welfare budget, because he tried to do it and he failed.
0: Well, he failed.
2: Isn't it about time that it was going to be a swan song? He comes up with some proposals to give people who need support the support. But realise that they can't keep going up exponentially.
0: I want to go back to that, and we'll come back to that later, but I want to get stuck into this one on the front of the Sunday Times. OK, because apparently the police force at the centre of the Henry Navack scandal tried to intervene during the murder trial in a highly unusual move. That would sort of be contempt of court if they had. The Sunday Times can reveal that the Hampshire police force sought to release a public statement to address what it described as disinformation that was circulating online whilst the court proceedings were at a very critical point against Vikram Digwa. However, the Crown Prosecution Service advised that the force, that such a step could jeopardise the integrity of the case. I mean, that would be utter madness, because then we may not have even got a conviction or something. Something could have happened that could have jeopardised the entire thing. Now, the revelation about the planned intervention is likely to put further pressure on the force and its chief constable, Alexis Boone, because the conduct of its officers was under scrutiny during the trial. Wow. Mm. Stephen N. Allen, what do you make of that?
3: Well, it's appalling, but it's piled on onto something that's already appalling. This has not really changed my prediction of how long this guy's going to keep his job. This is not going to mean he's out there. He should already be out the door. It's absolutely ridiculous. Calling something disinformation, the modern-day euphemism for shouting fake news when you don't like something. But it's bizarre that we sat here in a studio where we know the laws. You can't say certain things when a trial's on, and yet the police are going, all right, let's do a statement calling things fake news halfway through a trial. It's thoroughly ridiculous. And I don't... hopefully I don't get sued for saying this all smells like cover-up,
0: doesn't
3: it?
0: Well, apparently, and this is something in the Sunday Times, it also reveals that the force wanted to portray Novak as the aggressor in an official statement 3 days after his death, but they changed their wording following outrage from his grieving family.
1: Yes.
0: Can you...
1: It's unbelievable. And they've on the next page, it says that detectives secretly recorded the murderer talking in Punjabi to his brother in a police van where he admitted he'd stabbed Henry Novak and made no mention of any provocation to that and no mention of a racist attack. And so, you know, that evidence is fairly damning. But it's just... I mean, this guy is just evil. I mean, it's horrible.
3: Just with all the talking about being reframed as the aggressor, we also need to realise the punishment for racism, not that he was, but even if he was, the punishment for racism isn't the death sentence.
1: No.
3: You don't get stabbed for it. If you turn up to a situation where you're faced with someone who may or may not have been stabbed and someone who may or may not have been called an offensive word, triage. What's the most important thing to deal with first? You can do the other court case stuff later. And also, what, even if he had said an offensive word, handcuffs,
1: it doesn't matter.
3: How does that stop him saying it again?
0: It's
3: thoroughly ridiculous.
0: Yeah, but I just don't believe that. I don't believe that Henry Novak did say anything.
3: Oh, of course not. No,
0: I don't believe that there was any racism at all from all accounts from people all around that young man.
2: Absolutely.
0: They're all saying what a brilliant young man he was and how he was really inclusive and how he loved everyone. And and there are no one out there is saying anything.
2: There's no evidence at
0: all. There's no evidence of that whatsoever. I find it absolutely astonishing, the behaviour of the police as starters. I think if I were the police, having behaved in the way they have, I would keep my mouth shut in terms of trying to castigate Novak.
2: Yeah, and I think, look, I mean, you know, I mean, I think Henry's been on everybody's minds throughout the week as people watching the body cam footage. And I think what's happened is, actually, it's just the biggest shock almost is the absolute lack of humanity that you see there. And I think whatever the circumstances, you're just thinking, we all look to the police, and obviously 99% of the time they do a brilliant job and they do things that, you know, frankly, the four of us probably wouldn't do. But on the other hand, if these are the people that we turn to in moments of distress and that's how they react to distress, that's what's really chilling.
1: They have that duty of care. Yeah. And clearly, this lad can't even sit up. And it's just heartbreaking.
2: Just ask where it is.
1: When young people go to university for the first time they're living, it is such a vulnerable time. And you think, in that moment, I felt from the body cam footage, they just presumed he was very drunk or, you know, they dismissed him. And the female officer who did say, we need to check, didn't seem as sort of confident to intervene earlier and just say... But hindsight is... easy in hindsight to look back.
0: When they said he's been stabbed and the guy was, I don't think you have to... Then a female officer said, well, he keeps saying he's been stabbed, just check. And then he went, but he hasn't. And she went, I think it was something like, yeah, I know, but just check.
1: We need to check.
0: Sort of thing, we need to check. So he wasn't even to make sure. You know, I've done a little bit of first aid training, not much, but the first thing they tell you is if there is, for example, an accident or something like that, it's not the people that are talking that you want to be worried about. It's the people who are quiet.
1: Exactly.
0: And aren't saying anything.
1: And he was quiet.
0: And he wasn't saying anything.
1: And couldn't sit up.
0: And he couldn't sit up. And he's lying out there underneath the car, pretty much, and they're dragging him by.
2: I was in Southampton this afternoon, and people, you know, there was a smaller protest than there was in the week. I don't think it was violent, thank goodness. You know, I don't think we should make political capital out of it. But if I was living in Hampshire, I would not be confident tonight that the force knew what it was doing.
1: Yeah. No.
3: Because then another thing that bothers me about the way this story's been talked about: people saying, "Well, it wouldn't have helped anyway."
0: No, I don't believe it.
3: It doesn't matter. They didn't know that.
2: Yeah.
3: It is retrospectively fortunate for your narrative.
2: By the grace of God, but how did you know? You didn't.
3: So you might have been able to save him if you did your job properly.
1: It was dark. I'm thinking, well, you factor that in. If it's dark and you can't see if someone's been stabbed, you need to get some light so you can examine.
0: Don't they have mobile phones?
3: The most heartbreaking. This story just really gets you because you imagine when he saw the police turn up, he would have thought,
0: well, he wouldn't have
3: I'm saved.
0: Well, he was head down, face down.
3: No, but when he's aware that the police are there, he must think, in that situation.
2: He's ever had anything to do with the police. You see a police officer and you think, you know, somebody is here to sort the situation out. And in fact, that's the exact opposite of what happened.
0: It's horrible. I mean, apparently, you know, and I don't want to be graphic because it's just... But I'm only going to say this because they should have noticed that his mouth was filling with blood and that he was unable to speak properly and he was choking on his... And then they put him in the recovery position as if that would help. Whilst his handcuffs are tied, his hands are tied behind his back in handcuffs. I'm sorry, but he's not about to run away. So there was no need for that. And then the worst part of it is that once they realised that he was probably not Vikram Digbal was the actual person and that Henry... Sorry, there's a fly flying into my mouth. Sorry about that. That Henry Novak was actually the victim. They then went into the kitchen, apparently, to help Vikram Digbal decide what he's going to take with him to eat when he gets the... It just makes no sense at all.
1: No.
0: What's wrong with people?
2: Clearly, the police this week lost a huge confidence of people around the country and it's going to take a lot of effort to rebuild that.
1: But I think, hopefully, if anything is to come from this absolutely awful, it's a national kind of scandal. It's a story that everybody in the country is now feels engaged in and involved in. I think we need a whole examining of DEI practice, police
0: absolutely.
1: Training,
0: absolutely.
1: All of these things, you hope, God forbid, if something similar happens, we will have very different outcomes in the future. So that's, yeah. I hope, what we can...
2: Yeah, something good has to come out of this.
1: Forward.
2: And I think, you know, I think it has to be, you know, as you say, a whole review of how the police yeah. operate. You know, clearly there was some, the DEI may have meant that they proceeded with caution about the racism thing, but also just about how they operate in terms of common sense.
1: But it's been going since. I remember the George Floyd protests on Whitehall when you've got people shouting, a sort of baying mob, demanding the police kneel down. And... you know, the police couldn't win in this situation. They do an extremely difficult job. And I do think we need to look at their training and their superiors, not the rank and file police on the beat who do an amazing job most of the time.
0: I don't know. I think it's time to stop this DEI and this indoctrination in subtle yeah. ways in schools, in
1: It was well meant.
0: In the NHS, it's... in the civil service, in the police force. No, we need to stop doing this. We've got to stop trying to indoctrinate people with an idealistic ideology of what something should be and how many black people there should be here and how many white people there should be there. Mm. And it's nonsense. There's very little difference in you and I. The only difference is I have a little bit more melanin because my origins are from a hotter country. But if you were to look at the DNA of somebody who's black and somebody who's white, you can't tell what colour they are. So I think the reality is we need to get a grip of this nonsense. We are one race, the human race, frankly. And you judge people by their behaviour and not yes. by some yeah. stupid DEI policy that you've been told to instigate. Well, listen, stay with us because we've got loads still to come here on GB News. We've been running through all the other front pages. Also, big stories, including the IMF potentially looking to step in because of Rachel Reeves and her policies and, of course, subsequent previous governments. But if you fancy some cash, it's that great British giveaway. Your chance to win £76,543.21. 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Here are the details.
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5: 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P.O. Box 8690, Derby DE1 9TT. UK only. Entrance must be 18 or over. Lines close at 4 p.m. on the 26th of June. This is a network giveaway. Entries will be pooled. 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Good luck.
0: Good luck indeed. Coming up, two great stories. OK, so inside the Sunday Telegraph, majority of British people do not want to undo Brexit powers. So basically, we don't want to go back into the EU. And in the Times, 1 in 10 graduates plan to leave the UK amid worst job market in decades. This is Alex Armstrong Tonight, Late Edition.
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0: 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Welcome back to Alex Armstrong Tonight, late edition with me, Nana Okwue. Now, new polling has found that the majority of British people do not want to undo Brexit rules, which means they don't want to go back into the EU. Yes, a survey from campaign group Britain Unbound shows that almost 60% of adults would be willing to accept fewer rule-making powers in exchange for greater access to the EU single market. Meanwhile, about 27% of those polled said that they would be willing to give up sovereignty for use of the single market, whilst 14% of the interviewees that responded, they said they don't know. Well, these findings come despite government plans to develop an even closer relationship with the trading bloc. I mean, what is the obsession? Which could mean rolling back some of the key tenets of the Brexit deal 10 years after the country voted to leave. All right, I don't understand why some people are so obsessed with undoing something that the British public came out in their droves, millions, the biggest ever vote that's ever been made, and said what they think. Let's get the views of my panel, former Conservative MP Jane Stevenson, GB News contributor and comedian Steve N. Allen, and ex-Labour adviser Matthew Larzer. Right, I don't think I've come to... have I come to you first, Jane, or Matthew Larzer?
2: Jane should go first.
1: Brexit, I got back into politics to campaign for Brexit, and I was in the ERG in Parliament.
0: True,
1: so I am a Brexit lunatic, so I'm very happy to talk about this. I think we haven't had the debate. We've heard a lot of Remainers ramping up and reassembling and talking about, oh, most people have died now who voted for Brexit. We all want to go back in. It's rubbish. And we haven't had that debate. If we were to go back, we would have to accept the euro. We would lose our own currency. We would have to accept so many. We wouldn't get a special carve out. It would be a horrific deal and we would lose our sovereignty. And it's not. I think we would win another vote. I don't think we need another vote at the moment. But I think this... I'm really glad the survey has come out with something common sense, but with Keir Starmer and potentially Andy Burnham. But the only thing Keir Starmer believes in is the European Union. It is literally the only thing. He's been consistent and actually fires his cylinders a little bit. So I'm afraid it's not safe on his watch. He will tie us in. He's already given away fishing rights to get three e-gates in Portugal to operate. 12 years of fishing rights.
3: Not that they work.
1: Absolutely nothing. And potentially one other e-gate might open in 5 years' time if he gives them something else.
0: Well, he won't
1: He's
0: be empowered,
1: awful.
0: Then, will he?
1: So... And he negotiates so appallingly, he just wants to hand over sovereignty back to Brussels. So I'm very pleased to see this survey. I think it's refreshing.
3: Yeah, I mean, look, the survey is interesting because the way that it asks questions, you know, 27%

0: Because it's a swimming story, but I think this is, if people are in separate cubicles, I mean, most swimming pools are mixed, but I don't know Hampstead pools.
1: No,
0: I can't say it's somewhere
1: I've... Not. Most swimming pools aren't mixed. These are specific pools, one for men, one for women. They've done it that way for the safety of women, of course. That's how it works. We're not saying that all men are, you know, going to do something bad, but most the majority of rapes, of course, rape is by a man. So if you are male and a male body in a female private changing space, whether you're in a cubicle or wherever, then you shouldn't be there, and that is the law.
2: Mm, it's interesting how the story was written up as if this is symmetrical. It isn't, is it? There's only really one way that safety is threatened. I mean, I don't swim in wild swimming or pond swimming or whatever that is, but, you know, I use the toilet from every so often, and there is no way that blokes are ever worried about someone who's biologically female being in there, because if you've ever been to a nightclub and the ladies get busy, they just turn up anyway, don't they? This is about safety in one direction, isn't it?
1: Yeah.
0: Yes.
2: Yeah. So, I mean, in some ways, it's hard for me to relate to it because the blokes' toilets are an absolute free-for-all and no one wants to go anywhere near them.
0: No,
2: that's
0: exactly.
2: Probably why you want to get over
0: there.
1: Like one time I had this lovely, I've got this lovely coat and I gave it to my partner and said, look, you hold that, I'm going to the loo. He also went to, because I didn't want to take the coat into the toilet.
0: No.
1: He also then decided to go to the toilet as well and took my coat into the men's toilet. I'm like, what?
2: I hope you burnt it.
1: What did you do?
3: Fumigated it.
1: It was my fox fur and leather coat.
3: Oh, no.
1: I said, where'd you put it? He goes, I hung it on the radiator. I'm like, oh.
3: I hope you didn't survive very long as your other half.
1: No, we're engaged.
2: You just did a four weddings, classic move, then.
1: Honestly.
3: Seriously.
1: Yes, he got away with that one. He'll never do it again, though. Right. Coming up earlier on tonight, on The Late Show Live Tonight, we were talking about Marks & Spencer's initiative to get young people back into work. But tomorrow, Sunday Times is reporting that 1 in 10 graduates plan to leave the UK and amid the worst job market in decades. See you shortly. This is Alex Armstrong Tonight, Late Edition.
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7: If you're heading away this weekend, well, you've picked a good time as high pressure dominates much of Europe. Lots of sunshine, mostly dry as well. Across the Canary Islands, temperatures climbing towards the high 20s, a little bit fresher in Madeira. But for Portugal, much of Spain, as well as Italy, as we look towards parts of Greece and Turkey too, high pressure dominates. There's the odd shower around through Sunday across Greece in particular. But high pressure really is dominating next week to bring plenty of sunshine and temperatures in the high 20s. Bye-bye.
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8: Hello again and welcome to your latest GB News weather update from the Met Office. Well, Sunday is promising to be a warmer day for many of us, particularly in the east in any sunshine, but there will be some further spells of rain in the north and the west. So today's area of low pressure now clearing away into the southern parts of the North Sea, but it's this wriggling weather front that will start to push in as we go through the course of tonight and into Sunday. So whilst it will turn a little bit dry through the course of this evening for most of us, even some clear spells, particularly across parts of England and Wales, we'll continue to see further outbreaks of rain and low cloud affecting parts of northeast Scotland, and some heavier outbreaks of rain pushing back into Northern Ireland by the end of the night. But for most, it turns drier, and further east, we'll see some clear spells. So temperatures perhaps could dip into kind of high single figures in some rural areas. But across northeast Scotland, we'll hold on to quite a lot of low clouds and quite murky conditions as well. Some outbreaks of rain and drizzle for Shetland and Orkney first thing on Sunday morning. Some more persistent rain pushing back into southwest Scotland, so parts of Ayrshire and Argyll, for example, and certainly Northern Ireland as well. Some heavy bursts of rain developing here through the morning. The odd spit and spot of rain or light shower across parts of Wales and the southwest, but actually many areas of England and Wales will begin the day on Sunday with a little dry weather, and actually some hazy sunshine for eastern England and eastern Scotland for a time on Sunday too. So here that should help to lift those temperatures, and actually a much warmer day to come, perhaps by the afternoon, temperatures into the low 20s for many. Further west though, we continue to see spells of rain pushing in from the Atlantic, particularly across Northern Ireland, northwest England and western Scotland. Some heavy bursts of rain here, but a warmer day nonetheless, 18 or 19 degrees in the north and the west. The rain pushes southeastwards on Sunday night, so a wet day to come for many parts of England and Wales. Some heavy bursts of rain at times pushing their way slowly eastwards, so pretty damp and soggy picture for much of the day in the east and the southeast. Brighter skies with

0: Showers follow, and that sets the scene for the week ahead. Quite unsettled and cool, showery, and temperatures a little bit below average.
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0: What a guy. Well, with me now, I'm pleased to say, is Gordon Banks' grandson and the host of the Foul Play podcast, Ed Jervis. Ed, great to see you. Thank you for joining us on The Late Show Live. This story is fascinating. So I'll let you explain, but long story short, it was the 1970 World Cup. England were favourites alongside Brazil. England ended up playing Brazil in the latter stages of the tournament. And first of all, was it Bobby Moore got arrested for stealing a bracelet in Colombia? But then, more personally, Gordon Banks, your grandfather, suddenly went down ill, the only squad member to get ill, and he had to miss the game against Brazil, right? And eventually England were knocked out of the World Cup.
1: Well, it was actually, sorry to correct you, it was West Germany, but the meeting, oh no, it's absolutely fine. The meeting was all about the final, and the chat was about whether England would meet Brazil in the final. They'd played in the group stages. My granddad had made that save against Pelé in the group stages.
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3: 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We're welcoming some special guests. You. That's right. On Fridays, I'm going to be doing my show in front of a live studio audience because this show is about you and what you have to say. It's going to be the same big debates, same big topics, same big opinions. 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Only on GB News, the People's Channel, Britain's News Channel.
4: Welcome back to Alex Armstrong Tonight, late edition. Right, let's recap the breaking story from earlier. The Hampshire Police Force sought to release a public statement to address what it describes as disinformation circulating online whilst court proceedings were at a critical point against the Vikram Digwa. Now, the revelation about the planned intervention is likely to put further pressure on the force and its Chief Constable Alexis Boone, because the conduct of its own officers were under scrutiny during the trial. Now, here he was speaking earlier this week.
5: It's difficult footage to watch, and I really feel for the family of Henry at this time, and I understand their point of view and why they're upset with the police. We have said we are sorry for handcuffing and arresting Henry at that time.
4: Oh, right, well, let's speak to my panel, former Conservative MP Jane Stevenson, GB News contributor and comedian Steve N. Allen. No, that's Will. He's on later. Sneaky peek. And comedian Steve N. Allen. And ex-Labour advisor Matthew Lauser. Sorry, Matthew, I didn't mean to miss
6: you. No, not at all.
4: All right, Jane Stevenson.
7: I think I'd like to know what the disinformation was before. Yes. I think this is really key now, but I do think Hampshire Constabulary, they do need to let us know, because I think public trust in them is very dented, to put it mildly. And I think if it's disinformation, so an address was published that wasn't the right address, you can see very limited circumstances protect.
4: Well, let me tell you a little bit inside, because apparently inside the Sunday Times it says that we can also reveal that the force wanted to portray Novak as the aggressor in an official statement 3 days after his death, but changed their wording following outrage from his grieving family. I mean, that's stuff like that.
8: But I mean, so the disinformation they wished to push against was the truth, and they wanted to give disinformation to try and make themselves look better. All of this just reads like some sort of a cover-up. And even if you start to believe this fake narrative that they try and make it look like the victim was the aggressor, they still did wrong. That's what I don't get about it. Mm-hmm. Even if you reframe it all like that, you still failed your basic job. So keep an eye out for that guy's face on LinkedIn. He's going to be out of his job soon, sure.
9: Yeah, I think his future in that job is pretty limited, because I think the misinformation presumably was to try and justify their own action. So it wasn't misinformation they were correcting. It looks like it may well have been the truth.
4: Mm-hmm. Well, we shall find out, because that is in the Sunday Times. So if you want to find out more about that, make sure you have a read of that tomorrow. Let's take a look at the front covers on the papers. Let's have a look at the Sunday Express. Labour delays leave Britain weak at time of war. The Mail on Sunday, entire fleet of UK attack subs in unfit for war and stuck in dock. The Observer, the forgotten war. The Sunday Times reads, police try to intervene in the Novak trial. And the Mirror, nothing to see here, using the word see. And there's a picture of Nigel Farage there, so well, we know where that's going. The Sun, Pep and the TV Star. I'm wondering what that's all about. Sounds spicy. And a load more stuff to boot, really. Shocking revelations. But, yeah, the Sunday Times, I'm looking forward to reading in terms of getting the

0: information of that one, but it is quite concerning. Well, listen, thanks so much for all your company. That's it. Thank you to my panel. Up next, thank you very much, Matthew, Stephen and Jane. That's all we've got time for. But up next, it's The Late Show Live, hosted by the one and only Will Kingston.
1: Thank you, Nana. Well, I'm stunned by the revelations that we are learning from the Sunday Times this evening on the trial of Henry Novak. Despite all of the evidence that the police had to the contrary 3 days after Henry's brutal murder, they were still attempting to present Henry as the agitator. This raises more questions about the institutional competence of Hampshire Police, and we will be holding them to account this evening, as well as more information on Pete Hegseth and Hamas being supported by the police force in London. This is all to come on The Late Show Live. Stick around.
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3: Hello again and welcome to your latest GB News weather update from the Met Office. Well, Sunday is promising to be a warmer day for many of us, particularly in the east in any sunshine, but there will be some further spells of rain in the north and the west. So today's area of low pressure now clearing away into the southern parts of the North Sea. But it's this wiggling weather front that will start to push in as we go through the course of tonight and into Sunday. So whilst it will turn a little bit drier through the course of this evening for most of us, even some clear spells, particularly across parts of England and Wales, we'll continue to see further outbreaks of rain and low cloud affecting parts of northeast Scotland, and some heavier outbreaks of rain pushing back into Northern Ireland by the end of the night. But for most, it turns drier, and further east, we'll see some clear spells. So temperatures perhaps could dip into kind of high single figures in some rural areas. But across northeast Scotland, we'll hold on to quite a lot of low clouds and quite murky conditions as well. Some outbreaks of rain and drizzle for Shetland and Orkney first thing on Sunday morning. Some more persistent rain pushing back into southwest Scotland, so parts of Ayrshire and Argyll, for example, and certainly Northern Ireland as well. Some heavy bursts of rain developing here through the morning. The odd spit and spot of rain or light shower across parts of Wales in the southwest, but actually many areas of England and Wales will begin the day on Sunday with a little dry weather, and actually some hazy sunshine for eastern England and eastern Scotland for a time on Sunday too. So here that should help to lift those temperatures, and actually a much warmer day to come, perhaps by the afternoon, temperatures into the low 20s for many. Further west, though, we continue to see spells of rain pushing in from the Atlantic, particularly across Northern Ireland, northwest England and western Scotland. Some heavy bursts of rain here, but a warmer day nonetheless, 18 or 19 degrees in the north and the west. The rain pushes southeastwards on Sunday night, so a wet day to come for many parts of England and Wales. Some heavy bursts of rain at times pushing their way slowly eastwards, so pretty damp and soggy picture for much of the day in the east and the southeast. Brighter skies with showers follow, and that sets the scene for the week ahead. Quite unsettled and cool, showery, and temperatures a little bit below average.
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4: 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UK only. Entrance must be 18 or over. 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
1: Good morning, Britain. Good evening, America. Hello, wherever you are watching around the world. We are live from London, England. This is GB News with the stories shaping Britain and America. Well, breaking tonight, more extraordinary and shocking revelations from the Henry Novak saga. The cover-up row deepens. The Sunday Times is reporting that police allegedly wanted to portray murdered teenager Henry as the aggressor before backing down after outrage from his family. Also breaking tonight, Sir Keir Starmer will fight any leadership election against Andy Burnham as the government makes its clearest move yet that they are in a full-blown crisis.
30: Prime Minister, is your time up? Have you lost the country, Prime Minister?
31: Is your time over?
30: Are you finished, Mr. Starmer?
1: The inimitable Keith Bayes holding the Prime Minister to account there. In other news, D-Day warning, the Secretary of War, Pete Hegseth, uses a speech in Normandy to warn Europe it's facing a new invasion through mass migration.
32: Different European beaches are stormed by different dangerous ideologies.
1: And yet more crisis in the police forces of this country. An official body representing Muslim police officers has been accused of defending Hamas and spreading disturbing claims about the October 7 attacks. A $6 billion military disaster. MPs slam the government's delayed military investment plans and question whether Britain's key armoured vehicle is even fit for combat. I'm Will Kingston and this is The Late Show Live.

0: to the crime and have been sentenced to time already served. Elsewhere, a massive coastal resort development in Albania linked to President Trump's son-in-law, Jared Kushner, has sparked days of protests. Police have fired water cannon and clashed with demonstrators in the capital, Tirana, this week as public anger grows. Plans for the luxury project boast hotels, apartments, villas and a marina across two sites, including a wildlife reserve, which is a key stopover for migratory birds, including flamingos. Not a fact that I was aware of. And finally, Canada's Food Inspection Agency has announced a temporary ban on livestock from the US state of Texas after flesh-eating screwworms were discovered in calves this week. All the news that is essential for you, ladies and gentlemen. Still ahead on The Late Show Live, is President Trump right to order the removal of what he sees as woke quotes on a war memorial? I'll reveal what they are shortly. But first tonight, an official body representing Muslim police officers has been accused of defending Hamas and spreading disturbing claims about the October 7 attacks. Yet another story involving police scandal. We're going to get into that after the break. This is The Late Show Live, only on GB News.
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20: I've been in Westminster for a long time. But I know that though power may be here, its effect on people's lives is across the whole of the country. We may be where rules are made, but it's where they're implemented that matters. Join me, Jacob Rees-Mogg, for forthright and frank discussion on where Britain has come from, where it's going, and where it will end up. 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Vox Populi, Vox Dei.
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0: Welcome back to The Late Show Live. Don't forget, you can get your comments through to gbnews.com/your say, and they are coming through thick and fast after that last conversation. Sarah has said on whether or not Hegseth should have raised those political issues during the D-Day speech. The reason he did it is because if people don't speak out, the situation remains. Ask any of those veterans what they think. They're disgusted with the

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0: Welcome back to The Late Show Live. I'm Will Kingston. Still ahead, a key ally of President Trump is warning Shabana Mahmood against backdoor spying on Americans and questions whether trust remains between our two countries. The details on that shortly. But first, breaking tonight, MPs on the Public Accounts Committee, which is the House of Commons spending watchdog, have hit out Sir Keir Starmer's government over the delay in publishing its defence investment plan. Due to be released last year, the long-awaited document may not be published until July. That coincides with the front of the Mail on Sunday, which reports that the Navy's 5 Astute-class submarines are currently laid up awaiting maintenance and other repair work. With me now, Defence Secretary and military analyst Simon Diggins. Simon, thank you for joining me this morning. What can we make of this latest, concern around the delay with the upcoming report and also these comments that potentially the armed forces and a lot of the military hardware within it is not fit for purpose?
26: Well, good morning to you. Yeah, I mean, the news is not necessarily very old news. I mean, the pressure for the Defence Investment Plan has been running ever since the Strategic Defence Review in 2025, and it's been continually delayed and delayed and delayed. But there is this NATO summit coming up in July. I think that's now finally persuaded the government need to come out with some something at least which can help defence industry to get itself going. The big issue is going to be how much money is going to be available. We know that from the chiefs that there's a £28 billion gap already in our defence procurement. That's without any increases in expenditure at all. And then there's hopefully more money available down the line to actually do something to improve our defences for the long term. So a big ask of the government, and I think that's what's been delaying it rather than anything necessary on the structural side. They really can't find the money to do it properly at the moment.
0: Well, unfortunately, Simon, the fiscal position of this country isn't going to improve anytime soon, particularly when this government shows no real willingness to cut spending, and there's only so much they can keep borrowing and taxing. So do you have any confidence, really, that there can be a meaningful increase in defence spending, given that I can't really see where the money could come from at the moment?
26: Well, Will, you put your finger on the problem. I mean, this is a choice. We've got ourselves into a situation where we're spending over $100 billion a year on debt interest repayment. We're heading towards £400 billion a year on welfare. I mean, and so we are choosing to prioritise those, overexpending on things which led to the debt, and then a high welfare bill. And you'll recall that last year there was an attempt by Labour to have a very minor impact, would probably affect some £4 to 5 billion on the welfare bill, and that was turned down by Labour MPs. So I don't have any great confidence that the serious money that's needed will actually be produced for this. And that has a knock-on effect. Has a knock-on effect on defence industry, has a knock-on effect on morale because equipment's not there. And we're in a really ridiculous and ludicrous situation at the moment whereby our chiefs have been asked to look at cuts, actual cuts in defence capability, simply because we can't afford it and the money's not been made available to them. All at a time when, on the other side, you've got the rhetoric coming from the Prime Minister, coming from the Chief of Defence Staff, saying this is the most dangerous era we've been in since at least the Cold War. The two things just do not add up.
0: Yeah, well, if I'm going to pass some blame perhaps off the government and maybe back at ourselves, if we are to increase defence spending, it will probably mean that you'll need to find cuts somewhere, potentially with welfare. Many people have tried to basically say that is the choice that needs to be made, and you'll get an outcry from people who will lose money. How can the government actually make this argument to say defence spending is so important that people may potentially need to sacrifice, you know, part of their welfare payments in order to achieve it?
26: Yeah, no, I think that's one of the challenges. I think there's two elements to the challenge. The first element is to say to people, this is a higher priority. And you had a clip earlier on where you had Keir Starmer saying publicly that defence of the country was his highest priority. Well, let's see that rhetoric turn into reality. But the second thing is a moral argument about the amount of money we're spending on welfare anyway. And I'm not obviously an expert on the pensions and everything that goes with that. But there is a reality whereby people can earn more basically being on benefit than they would by working. So there are two aspects to this whole thing. But we've really got to make our minds up. You know, are we a serious P5 country, member of the Security Council, with supposedly a leading defence role and genuinely interested in securing Europe, or are we not? I know that's a challenge that the Americans have thrown down a couple of times to us, and currently we're not making that leap.
0: Yeah, a few weeks ago on a show, I actually listed all of the things that Starmer has said is his top priority, starting with going for growth and cost of living. I think he said kids at one point, so I'll add defence onto that list. Thank you very much, Simon Diggins, for joining me this morning. Going now to my panel, we'll start in London. Matthew, again, I think we all agree that defence spending needs to be increased and the defence forces aren't where they need to be. How does the government go about doing it?
5: So I think this is where we do need stronger leadership from Keir Starmer. He needs to be prepared to make some people unhappy and upset. You cannot make everything your priority. Mm. So therefore, you have to deprioritise some things. Or spin it another way. You have to make absolutely sure that if you are determined to cut the welfare budget, you actually make that happen and you get that through with your backbenchers. And that failed clearly last year. Starmer needs to be better at making the argument, but also making decisions. And I do find it depressing that defence, which he has spoken up about passionately and clearly with conviction, that he hasn't so far managed to follow through on that. And all eyes on this report and whether or not the commitments he's already talked about in terms of numbers and spending are actually maintained or watered down.
0: I agree with everything, Matthew, that you've said, but Benedict, I'll put this in the context of the fact that pretty much everyone believes that the Prime Minister is a dead man walking now and he doesn't have much longer in the job. How does that change this calculus?
2: Well, that's fine, because whoever it is that ends up replacing him, if somebody else is going to replace him, takes on that mantle. But for the time being, the Prime Minister does soldier on, and there's every chance, actually, he may decide to stand in the leadership contest and fight it out. And frankly,
0: we have heard that today.
2: I think
0: that he
2: it's
0: will
2: slightly
0: fight.
2: Underpriced, actually, that he may in fact remain as the Prime Minister. I don't think Annie Burnham is the messiah that many people seem to think.

0: think that he is. And then if you're left with the options of Keir Starmer or Wes Streeting, you're kind of shrugging your shoulders and going, oh, much of a muchness. But I think, you know, a lot of what Matthew said there is spot on. You do have to make difficult decisions. That's how it is when you're in government. You can't promise everything to anybody and end up giving it to them, unless you've got fantastic economic growth. And obviously, that's one another area where the government has failed on pretty spectacularly. Successive governments have.
1: Highest in the G7 first 3 months of this year, no?
0: Who cares? it's anemic growth. It doesn't matter. When you're comparing it to, you know, sort of how it was sort of 30-odd years ago, 20-odd years ago, it actually doesn't matter in the grand scheme of things. You're not creating enough to pay for any of these things. If you want to compare us to other failing economies, fine, but it's irrelevant. But there's something else that needs to be said about all of this, and that is that actually our MOD is not exactly badly funded. It could do with more funding, but it's a pretty highly, you know, furbished one. It's spectacularly bad at spending money. You know, when it comes to things like the relationships between former people who served in the MOD and different companies, who many of those people then go on to work for, and the procurement deals that come along as part of that, we have a very cozy setup between various companies and our armed forces. They repeatedly fail to deliver on their promises. A lot of the stuff that they send us is out of date by the time we get it. It doesn't work. It's overpriced. That, I'm afraid, is as much a part of the problem as anything else. And thank heavens we aren't currently in a war, because if we used the armed forces as much as we do, say, the NHS, people would realise, oh, my word, this thing is a bit of a bin fire.
2: Yeah. Hillary, a quick comment from you.
3: Well, what would Lord Nelson, Lord Admiral Nelson, say? I don't know. But I will say that it would be a very easy solution. Number one, cut all the funding for the illegal migrants. Make it ghastly when they arrive. They shouldn't be in lovely four-star hotels with all the meals, as I mentioned earlier. Cut that funding immediately. That's a lot of money right there. I think that would be a tremendous solution. And also, what's so important is that the Labour government, I don't think any of them will have ever been in business. There isn't anything, no such thing as government money. It's the taxpayers' money, the British taxpayer. It's their money. And if they'd been in business, they would understand you have to know how to make payroll, which they don't know. But cut that funding for the migrants, there'd be a lot of money saved there. That could go to the MOD.
2: Yeah, the UK spends about £3 to £4 billion per year on illegal migrants, so it wouldn't go all the way, but it would help. Greg, a very quick final comment.
4: Yeah, just Benedict mentioned GDP growth or growing the economy. It's absolutely critical. These Western European welfare states are making commitments to percentages of GDP, but the anemic GDP is not going to drive proper defense spending. So they've got to liberate the private sector and liberate the energy sector.
2: We will get back to you after the break, Greg. But first, a Ministry of Defense spokesperson said the government is providing generational increases in defense spending with an extra $270 billion across this Parliament, adding the Defence Investment Plan will fix the outdated, overcommitted and underfunded program we inherited. We are working hard to finalise it. As the Defence Secretary told Parliament this week, the Prime Minister is determined to publish it before the NATO summit. Stick with us, ladies and gentlemen. There's much more coming up in the next hour, including this.
5: Grounded in the job that I'm doing, which is to make sure we are closer to the EU.
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13: Good morning, Britain. Good evening, America. Hello, wherever you're watching around the world. We are live from London. This is GB News with the stories shaping Britain and America. Well, breaking tonight, more shocking revelations out of the Henry Novak cover-up, which is deepening. Police allegedly wanted to portray murdered teenager Henry as the aggressor before eventually backing down after outrage from his family. In other news, D-Day warning. Secretary of War Pete Hegseth uses his speech in Normandy to warn Europe it's facing a new invasion through mass migration.
14: Different European beaches are stormed by different dangerous ideologies.
13: Well, Brexit still means Brexit. Bombshell new polling shows the majority of people do not want to surrender powers back to Brussels, despite these pledges from the PM.
15: It's in our national interest to be closer to Europe.
13: There's a new war, this time on woke history. The President Trump orders the removal of what he claims are woke quotes from one of America's oldest war memorials. And breaking in the Gulf, the United States bombs Iranian radar sites and shoots down attack drones heading towards the Strait of Hormuz. So, what happened to this?
16: They want to make a deal. We've had very good talks over the last 24 hours.
13: Well over a month ago now. I'm Will Kingston and this is The Late Show Live.